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0: sea. The River Blackwater, or to give it its original name, Aughamoornanaisha, rises in the mountains of Slieve Lucra on the Cork-Kerry border, and it enters the sea at Youghal. Our trip leaves from the pontoon near the Keys Bar and sails past Ryan Crew, where the Knights Templar had their preceptory under Raymond Le Gros in the 12th century. We also see the ruins of Temple Michael and Malana Abbey, and the magnificent Ballinatray House, which is Youghal's answer to Downton Abbey. To book this trip on May Vogue, please call Tony on 087-988-9076.
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Good morning and welcome to Community Radio Y'all Broadcasting on 104 FM. You're listening to Reflections, reflecting on the words that Jesus said and how those words change your lives with your hosts Paul McFarland, Bernard O'Brien and Johnny Cash. We just heard at the beginning of the programme there a song by Newsboys called Newsboys. And the idea is that we are people who have the news to tell. We have good news in a world that's so full of bad news. We have the good news, the gospel. Gospel is just an old word for news. In the first century, the disciples, Jesus, took this word, which was usually used for something like, hear ye, hear the gospel, Caesar had a son. And they said, no, here's the greatest news, that God has become a human being, lived among us, experienced human life and suffering, and that he went to the cross to be sacrificed so that we could have forgiveness. And he rose again to bring us new life, and he's coming again to fix everything. This is the headline news. We think about the 6 o'clock headlines, or whatever the greatest news of the day might be. This should be the piece of news that changes everything. The gospel, the good news, that we have a good news story to tell because Jesus came, he died and rose again, and he brings us new life. So we're going to hear a song before Bernard brings us the Daily Bread reading, and this is Casting Crowns, Glorious Day. And the glorious day was that day when we experienced that forgiveness and acceptance of God, when what Jesus did became a reality in our lives, and I trust in your life true as you came to know Jesus personally as your Saviour and your King. Then we're going to hear Giants Fall after Bernard reads to us from the Daily Bread reading, and then later on we're going to look at one of the Psalms.

Good morning. The theme for today's Daily Bread comes from Isaiah 35 verse 8. A highway will be there. It will be called the Way of Holiness. And the heading for today's Daily Bread is the Way of Holiness. After Jennifer was diagnosed with early onset of dementia, she couldn't read the Bible easily, so she started listening to it. Scripture passages now meant something new for her. For example, she gets lost easily, often doesn't know who people are. When she's disoriented and fearful, she receives God's comfort as she hears Isaiah speak, "The way of holiness set aside for those who walk on that way. On that road will be no wicked fools, no ravenous beasts. Instead, only the redeemed will walk there, those whom God has rescued." The prophet Isaiah shared God's promise to his people, those in exile from their homes, away from the temple, where they would experience his presence. They must have felt bereft and forlorn. The promises, therefore, of the way of holiness, the path of God, would give them hope and strength. To think of entering Zion with singing, without fear or sorrow, would lead them to rejoice. Even as Jennifer holds on to these assurances from centuries ago, so too we can believe in Jesus. Trust as we journey with him, we'll know gladness and joy, whatever trials we face in our lives. However taxing or life-altering, we know that God's way leads us home to him. What do these promises from God mean to you as you experience trials outside your control? How can you turn to him? Saving God, please help me to release my fears to you as I walk in your way of holiness. I long to be with you. Amen.

Thank you, Bernard, for that reading from Isaiah and that Daily Bread reading, the idea of the pathway to holiness. And it reminds me of Handel's Messiah, one of my favourite musical pieces. It's not everybody's cup of tea, I know that, but it's quite an incredible work, and it's something that always kind of comes around at Christmas time. There's somewhere you can go and hear it, but there's those quotes from Isaiah, and then John the Baptist also repeats them when he talks about prepare the way for the Lord, make straight paths for him. And the whole idea of preparing our hearts, getting ready for an important celebrity coming, or like the king, really, we kind of think that, okay, if there's going to be some presidential visit or whatever it might be, people look up the, you know, what's the going to be like for traveling. We need some security, all of those different provisions that need to be made. And yet Jesus says that he is the King of Kings, and we need to prepare our hearts for him. So if we wanted that, we'd be preparing ourselves and thinking, like, am I doing things that are going to really take away from his coming? Am I going to take away from his impact in my life? And we want to think about how we can just get our hearts in the right place so that we're ready to receive Jesus. And he promises us that if we accept him and we receive him, that he will come and he will bring his blessing into your lives, that forgiveness and that joy and that peace. So thank you, Bernard, for the Daily Bread reading. Again, just to say, if anybody will

Psalm 96. Sing a new song to the Lord. Listen, the whole earth, sing to the Lord. Sing to the Lord, praise his name. Each day proclaim the good news. Each day proclaim the good news that he saves. Publish his glorious deeds among the nation. Tell everyone about the amazing things he does. Great is the Lord. He is most worthy of praise. He is to be feared above all gods. The gods of other nations.

Nations are mere idols, but the Lord made the heavens. Honour and majesty surround him. Strength and beauty fills his sanctuary. O nations of the world, recognise the Lord. Recognise that the Lord is glorious and strong. Give to the Lord the glory he deserves. Bring your offerings and come into his court. Worship the Lord in all his holy splendour. Let all the earth tremble before him. Tell all the nations the Lord reigns. The world stands firm and cannot be shaken. He will judge all people fairly. Let the heavens be glad and the earth rejoice. Let the sea and everything in it shout his praise. Let the fields and their crop burst out with joy. Let the trees of the forest rustle with praise before the Lord, for he is coming. He is coming to judge the earth. He will judge the world with justice and the nations with truth. Amen.

Thank you, Bernard, for the reading from Psalm 96. And what a joyful psalm that was, about giving praise and ascribing greatness to God and singing songs to Him. We heard a musical version of it by Poor Bishop Hooper. And before we go to an ad break, here's a song by Phil Wickham. This is Amazing Grace. Grace is just God's gift to us. There's that daily grace, things when we wake up in the morning, all those little provisions that we get, we take for granted. And there's the specific grace, that amazing grace, that God came to make it possible for us to overcome death, to have new life, to know Him, to know our Creator, the source of life, and to live forever with Him through Jesus Christ, who came to die and rise again so that we too would rise on Him. So this is Amazing Grace by Phil Wickham. Do stay tuned. After the ad break, we're going to come back with some Johnny Cash.

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0: The River Blackwater, or to give it its original name, Our Moon in Asia, rises in the mountains of Slieve Lucre on the Cork-Kerry border, and it enters the sea at Youghal. Our trip leaves from the pontoon near the Keys Bar and sails past Ryan Crew, where the Knights Templar had their preceptory under Raymond Le Gros in the 12th century. We also see the ruins of Temple Michael and Malana Abbey, and the magnificent Ballinatray House, which is Youghal's answer to Downton Abbey. To book this trip on May Vogue, please call Tony on 087-988-9076.
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0: Good morning. If you just tuned in, you're listening to Community Radio Y'all broadcasting on 104 FM, reflecting on the words that Jesus said with your hosts, Paul McFarland, Bernard O'Brien and Johnny Cash. We began the second half this morning with a programme by the Irish band The Gettys called By Faith. And it thinks about those verses in the letter to the Hebrews in the New Testament of the Bible, where the writer says that by faith, all of these prophets, all of these people from long ago, people that we might look up to or aspire towards, that they walked by faith. They didn't see during their lifetime what they looked forward to because they were trusting that God would bring something in the future. And we, like them, walk by faith because it's not reality yet. The world is broken. They're so full of pain and hurt. But we're trusting that somehow or other, when Jesus returns, he's going to fix it all, that he will make it right. People make all sorts of effort to try and fix the problems in the world. And yet we know that it just seems to get worse. If humans could fix the problems, we've had plenty of time to do it. We are part of the problem. Human selfishness and sin is the root of the problem. And so we look to Jesus, and we look to him in faith that he, by what he has done, will fix our greatest need, which is ourselves, our own heart. David Livingstone apparently replied to a paper editor's column where the question was, what is the greatest problem in the world? And he simply wrote back, dear sirs, I am yours truly, David Livingstone. And it was done kind of in jest, but the truth is that we might point the finger at everyone else. The problem is a universal human condition, that we're broken and selfish and sinful, and only God, through Jesus, can repair us. So we're going to hear a song by Johnny Cash called Why Me, Lord, which thinks about that whole idea of faith and grace, and it's God's gift to us. And then we'll hear Johnny Cash reading to us from Acts chapter 15 and think about it together.
1: Why me, Lord? What have I ever done to deserve even one of the blessings I've known? Why me, Lord? What did I ever do?

try me, Lord. If you think there's a way that I can repay what I've taken from you, maybe, Lord,

0: Chapter 15. And certain men came down from Judea and taught the brethren, unless you are circumcised according to the custom of Moses, you cannot be saved. Therefore, when Paul and Barnabas had no small dissension and dispute with them, they determined that Paul and Barnabas and certain others of them should go up to Jerusalem to the apostles and elders about this question. So being sent on their way by the church, they passed through Phoenicia and Samaria, describing the conversion of the Gentiles, and they caused great joy to all the brethren. And when they had come to Jerusalem, they were received by the church and the apostles and the elders, and they reported all things that God had done with them. But some of the sect of the Pharisees who believed rose up, saying, it is necessary to circumcise them and to command them to keep the law of Moses. Now the apostles and elders came together to consider this matter. And when there had been much dispute, Peter rose up and said to them, men and brethren, you know that a good while ago God chose among us that by my mouth the Gentiles should hear the word of the gospel and believe. So God, who knows the heart, acknowledged them by giving them the Holy Spirit, just as he did to us, and made no distinction between us and them, purifying their hearts by faith. Now therefore, why do you test God by putting a yoke on the neck of the disciples, which neither our fathers nor we were able to bear? But we believe that through the grace of the Lord Jesus Christ, we shall be saved in the same manner as they. Then all the multitude kept silent and listened to Barnabas and Paul, declaring how many miracles and wonders God had worked through them among the Gentiles. And after they had become silent, James answered, saying, men and brethren, listen to me. Simon has declared how God at the first visited the Gentiles to take out of them a people for his name. And with this the words of the prophets agree, just as it is written, after this I will return and will rebuild the tabernacle of David, which has fallen down. I will rebuild its ruins, and I will set it up, so that the rest of mankind may seek the Lord, even all the Gentiles who are called by my name, says the Lord, who does all these things. Known to God from eternity are all his works. Therefore, I judge that we should not trouble those from among the Gentiles who are turning to God, but that we write to them to abstain from things polluted by idols, from sexual immorality, from things strangled, and from blood. For Moses has had throughout many generations those who preach him in every city, being read in the synagogues every Sabbath. Then it pleased the apostles and elders with the whole church to send chosen men of their own company to Antioch with Paul and Barnabas, namely Judas, who was also named Barsabbas, and Silas, leading men among the brethren. They wrote this letter by them, the apostles, the elders, and the brethren, to the brethren who are of the Gentiles in Antioch, Syria, and Cilicia, greetings. Since we have heard that some who went out from us have troubled you with words, unsettling your souls, saying, you must be circumcised and keep the law, to whom we gave no such commandment, it seemed good to us, being assembled with one accord, to send chosen men to you with our beloved Barnabas and Paul, men who have risked their lives for the name of our Lord Jesus Christ. We have therefore sent Judas and Silas, who will also report the same things by word of mouth. For it seemed good to the Holy Spirit and to us to lay upon you no greater burden than these necessary things, that you abstain from things offered to idols, from blood, from things strangled, and from sexual immorality. If you keep yourselves from these, you will do well. Farewell. So when they were sent off, they came to Antioch. And when they had gathered the multitude together, they delivered the letter. When they had read it, they rejoiced over its encouragement. Now Judas and Silas, themselves being prophets also, exhorted and strengthened the brethren with many words. And after they had stayed there for a time, they were sent back with greetings from the brethren to the apostles. However, it seemed good to Silas to remain there. Paul and Barnabas also remained in Antioch, teaching and preaching the word of the Lord with many others also. Then after some days, Paul said to Barnabas, "Let us now go back and visit our brethren in every city where we have preached the word of the Lord and see how they are doing." Now Barnabas was determined to take with them John, called Mark. But Paul insisted that they should not take with them the one who had departed from them in Pamphylia and had not gone with them to the work. Then the contention became so sharp that they parted from one another. And so Barnabas took Mark and sailed to Cyprus. But Paul chose Silas and departed, being commended by the brethren to the grace of God. And he went through Syria and Cilicia, strengthening the churches.
1: A few chapters earlier, we saw people coming to faith who were non-Jews, so they didn't have the Jewish traditional customs. They came from their own cultures, they had their own languages, and this was something that was fantastic because the Jews were just thinking about how their Messiah, their Savior, was going to come to them and forget about all the rest of the world. Sure, they're no good. God's going to just save us, our own special people. And when Jesus comes, it's quite a shock to them, and it's hard to accept that he would be the saviour of the entire world. But this is something that kind of keeps raising its head, and we can say that the Jews are a bit selfish here in this regard, but really it's just human nature. So here what happens is that there are new believers come to faith, they're from a non-Jewish background, they didn't keep the Jewish customs and traditions, which were religious observations. And so there was these more devout Jews that were going into these new communities of believers and saying to them that you can't really be a true follower of God unless you go the full way. You have to be circumcised. You have to follow the customs of eating regulations and rituals and all of these different expectations that they were putting on these new believers to say that, look, belief in Jesus isn't enough. You also have to do X, Y, and Z, and you have to be committed to becoming a full Jew. It's not just good enough to be a believer in Jesus, but not have all that Jewish tradition. And so this is something that's causing a real disturbance in the church. Paul and Barnabas and others who really understood what it was for people from a non-Jewish background to come to faith, they're a little bit more sympathetic and understanding, as well as recognizing that Jesus died not to make people Jewish, but he died to bring people to himself from all cultures and languages. And even at Pentecost, when there's the speaking in tongues, and everybody hears the tongues, the Pentecost sermon in their own language, it was a sign to the world and to the Jews that everybody was to hear this message, that they didn't have to learn Hebrew, but they can hear it in their own language. You might even be familiar with our own context. In Ireland, we had, in the 17th century, James Usher, who was the primate of Ireland, the archbishop, the grand archbishop of the Anglican Church. And he said, if the Irish want to know the Bible, if they want to read the Bible, let them learn English. He had absolutely no desire for the Irish to be able to have the Bible in their own language. And yet at the same time, we have Robert Boyle, son of the less nice Richard Boyle, born in Lismore Castle, who is probably better known for his contributions to science and the volume of a gas. But Robert Boyle, he personally sponsored the transcribing or retranscribing of the Irish language translation of the New Testament and the printing of that. And the Catholic clergy said that they didn't want the New Testament in Irish because they didn't want it in the vulgar tongue. And the Protestants didn't want the underclass, the working kind of slave class, almost be educated. But he persisted, and then he went on to personally sponsor an Irish grammar and some other books, and it was a big part of even preserving the language. But he was motivated by the idea and the understanding that God's word should be for everyone in their own language. And he wasn't the only one as well. There was a lecture I went to maybe a year or two ago by a lady, a French lady, who had done her PhD on the Bible and Irish language and Irish language education. And there was a man called Tighe O'Connellan, who was a Baptist, who was really the one who kick-started Irish language education in Ireland. And then he continued to promote it, and then there was others who went on to sponsor it. But it was a Christian initiative. It was even a Baptist man that started it, Irish language education for people. And that's the missionary message today as well. The people don't have to learn English to read the Bible or any other language, but the goal is to have the Bible in all languages so that people can read it for themselves in their mother tongue and in their most natural way can express their faith in Jesus Christ, whether that means they wear a suit or a kilt or a cultural dress or whatever it might be, just shorts and t-shirt and a pair of sandals or flip-flops or bare feet, that none of these things matter, that none of these traditional ways of worshipping God matter unless it's something that Jesus has explicitly told us to do. And again, I would say too that, you know, whatever your experience of Christianity might be, it's good to think about how much of that is just tradition, how much of that can be stripped away, and how much of your faith is a real personal belief in Jesus Christ as your Saviour and your friend, the one who died for you and the one that you seek to follow. And really a good test of that is how much you take on board his words. Do you read his words? Do you let them transform your life? Do you reflect on them? Or do you just go through a system? So if I said as you, if you want anything to read for yourself, do get in contact with us. I'd be very happy to get you a gospel. You can read the words that Jesus said for yourself and have them change your life. So from myself, from Paul McFarlane, from Bernard O'Brien and Johnny Cash, do stay tuned for the rest of the day. Coming up next, we have Noel and Frankie with some Light and Easy. And here's a song by Graham Kendrick as we close, Far and Near. The idea of the gospel message being for all people, far and near. Stay tuned for the rest of the day and tune in again next week for another episode of Reflections. God bless you.

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Sunday, 5th of July 2026, the 14th Sunday in Ordinary Time. Good morning, y'all, our neighbours and friends in surrounding districts, not forgetting visitors to our town, also our overseas listeners. 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This is your early morning programme with the grey-haired badgers, Noel and Frank. Programme is kindly and generously sponsored by the Curtin family, Case Flowers, North Main Street. Morning to all at Y'all Community Hospital, community houses, nursing homes, people living on their own. Morning to Canon Brown and Canon Birmingham. Good morning to all in the Baptist community, Methodist Church of Ireland. Be sure you are always in our thoughts and prayers. We do hope and trust you are well, in good spirits. And looking forward to this morning's programme of music, song, verse, memories and general information. This morning's message. To know the Father and the Son, we must become pupils in the school of Christ. The way of Christ is one of humility and gentleness. Intellectual pride and arrogance are not to be seen in the Christian. The teachers of Christ are to be learned with humility and in prayer. Opening our show this morning, we have Frank Patterson and Bless This House.

0: the late great Clonmel tenor Frank Patterson, and bless this house. Good morning, all weather forecast. Looking good for the week by all accounts.
1: Yes, indeed. Good morning, Frank. Good morning, listeners out there. Yeah, it's looking good for the week, Frank. Today, a couple of spots of drizzle we might get here and there. Hopefully, rather there than here, Frank. But otherwise, dry today. Hazy sunny spells will develop in many areas. Cloud may persist in some northern areas and western parts of the area. The highest temperature is 16 to 24 degrees. Warmest in the southeast and coolest near western coasts with light to moderate west to southwest winds. Tonight will be mainly cloudy and dry. Lowest temperatures, 11 to 14 degrees are in order with light to moderate west to southwest winds. And tomorrow, Monday, the start of the working week, tells us, Frank, that it will be sunny spells, most areas, highest temperatures 19 to 24 degrees generally, but a little cooler near the western coast with light to moderate westerly winds. Looking ahead for the rest of the week, Frank, it tells us that cloud and a little rain or drizzle in the west and north at times. Warmest and sunniest in the south and east. All the sunshine will become widespread from Tuesday right through until Wednesday there then. And looking ahead at the overall picture, Frank, looking good for the week, dry with clear spells. Thursday, a little bit of a change. Scattered outbreaks of rain here and there in parts of our area here in Munster. But looking ahead, slight chance of rain over the next weekend, but they say sunny spells, scattered showers. A little bit of uncertainty about next weekend, but that's exactly what our mate Aaron are telling us. Sunny spells and scattered showers here and there. But the temperatures, Frank, well and truly up. Yesterday was a glorious day here in the Yall, and indeed, of course, we had the triathlon here in Yall, and
0: the wedding, Noel.
1: With the wedding, yes, the wedding. It wasn't Taylor Swift. Yeah,
0: just something similar.
1: Just something similar. So listen to me, my God, the Walter Alley was decked out there, and Saucer's house above there, and the lighthouse was decked out as well. You know,
0: horse-drawn carriage.
1: Oh,
0: Noel,
1: I'm telling you, we do it in style.
0: Yeah, yeah,
1: you know?
0: Certainly do. Yeah,
1: exactly. You know, exactly. Like, you know, we don't rely on, we'd say, what you call, we don't rely on these Americans at all to show us how to do it. You know, but they were. But anyway, Frank, to get back to the, that's what the forecast is doing at the moment. Not so nice above in Glasgow, we're told, Frank. Not so nice at all above in Glasgow, because what's happening above in Glasgow, morning lads, from a very wet, not so summery Glasgow. And we have that, Frank, north-south divide here, very high temperatures here, sunny spells, but towards the north, Northern Ireland, and indeed Scotland as well, not as nice at all. Great win for Ireland yesterday, but, there's a but, Frank. What happened to the Rebels?
0: Well,
1: what happened to the Rebels?
0: Certainly, Noel, Ireland put on a marvellous show out in Australia, winning 33 points to 31 points.
1: Did
0: My
1: it?
0: Goodness.
1: Yeah, yeah.
0: Absolutely brilliant, you know.
1: Yeah.
0: But, Noel, what can we say about the Rebels?
1: We have to get a message from
0: something
1: Frank.
0: Similar, Noel, to last year's result again.
1: Same thing.
0: We seem to fall apart in the second half last year and likewise this year, Noel.
1: By all accounts, I didn't see the match. By all accounts, the pundits say, great first half. Lads were energetic. Yes, lads
0: we
1: were
0: point up entering the second half, but
1: and we lost it.
0: We fell apart, Noel.
1: We lost it, you know.
0: I don't know, is there too much hype, Noel, about us? You know, we were kind of forgetting about Galway. We were talking about Limerick, you know, but you can't count your chickens before they're hatched, no?
1: Well, pride goeth before a fall.
0: Certainly
1: that is, Frank. Anyway, listen, Catherine and Alistair, looking forward to the show as always, and there's an addendum. Could we wish our friend Maria a very safe journey back to Germany? Of course we wish Maria the very, very safe journey back to Germany today. So there we are, Frank.
0: And we certainly we appreciate Catherine and Alistair's call here every Sunday morning.
1: How would you indeed?
0: And we hope and trust that Pat Alexander is a good form, that's Catherine's great friend.
1: Yes, indeed.
0: And we say good morning to our number one listener here every Sunday morning, known as Shane Landis, of course, and Auntie Jill down there in Gallagher's Mews.
1: Oh, yeah, they,
0: not forgetting Peter and Lisa and the girls.
1: They text in, they say good morning to the grey-haired badgers. That's us, Frank.
0: And of course,
1: looking forward to the show. Hi, Joan. You're looking good.
0: Yeah.
1: Frankie at the roundabout during the week. Hard at work as always. Shane and Auntie Jill. There we are.
0: And of course, Sinead and Kevin and Hannah and Alfie Noel and our great friend Mary Classy down there in Shambles Lane.
1: Oh, indeed. Morning,
0: always
1: Mary.
0: Always talk, so hope you're keeping well, Mary.
1: Indeed.
0: Anyway, for all those lovely people, Noel, we have Helmut Lottie and Surrender. And
1: oh,
0: we
1: lovely.
0: We certainly surrendered to Galway yesterday evening, Noel.
1: Big God. Listen,
0: big loyal.
1: We can do is just draw the cutting a charity over the whole proceedings, Frank. That's all.

0: Loud applause there for Helmut Lottie and, of course, Surrender, great old favourite of the late, great Jim Coleman. Now, some thoughts for today. Speak to people. There is nothing as nice as a cheerful word or greeting. Smile at people. It takes 72 muscles to frown, only 14 to smile. Call people by name. The sweetest music to anyone's ears is the sound of their name. And four, be friendly and helpful. If you want friends, be friendly. Few nice thoughts, Noel, there in the morning.
1: It's true, isn't it? You know, it's true.
0: Lovely to see people smiling, Noel, especially when the weather is so fine.
1: And I think the sunshine brings out the best in people.
0: It does indeed. It certainly does.
1: You know, and you're right, Frank, I suppose it doesn't take sunshine. You know, we should be bringing out the best in ourselves.
0: Of course, of course.
1: Even without the sunshine.
0: We've a lot to be thankful for, Noel.
1: We have. God knows we have.
0: Now, good morning to all at Cushaw, and of course, Bridget Smith and Michael O'Connell. John Reynolds, David Welsh and Jim Fitzpatrick and Billy O'Brien and Billy Gleason and Mrs. Long and Mrs. Catherine Cunningham and Richard Barry. And of course, not forgetting your great lady, Noel, that's Kathleen Wolfe out there. Good morning, Kathleen.
1: We never forget you, girl.
0: And of course, good morning to Bartley Murphy.
1: Good morning, Bartley.
0: Hope you're keeping well. Yeah. We go up then to Glendunna and we say good morning to Don Mulcahy and Christy Buttermer and all the residents and staffs up there.
1: And of course, Jerry McCarthy.
0: And Jerry McCarthy. Yeah. Morning, Jerry. Oh, what a great man that Jerry McCarthy knows.
1: Indeed.
0: Absolutely wonderful. And we say good morning to John Joe Regan and family up there in Top Cross. That's up there in Liz Gould, Agnes and Mossy White up there in Dermot Hull, or Raheen Park, of course, not forgetting John and Olive McGrath and Joe and Bill Power. And, of course, that great lady over there, that's Biddy Field and all the Field and family.
1: Indeed. Biddy, morning, Biddy.
0: Good morning to Sheila and Alice, of course, and all the Kennedy family out there in Ballyquin. And, of course, not forgetting Maureen and John Perry up there in the top of Wine Lane.
1: Biddy was one of the founding members, Frank, of Comandina. You know, we never forget Biddy.
0: We don't ever forget those things, though.
1: Never.
0: Anyway, for all those lovely people, we have Michael Nash and Bendonair Stream.

0: Anyone all? A bit of information.
1: Yes, indeed. Of course, I've got that sentiment there. John Kennedy always played that there, Bendemeer Stream there. And there were so many different variations of it there, but John really loved that record. There is good news about Jimmy Horgan's Salmon, y'all. And of course, we all heard about this there nearly a year ago now, Frank. Jimmy Horgan's Salmon, y'all. It was made in Tyne Castle. It was about 20 years ago, Frank, wasn't it? I think it was... But it was lying idle in the yard then, back at the scout hall for ages, for 15 years, would you believe? And of course, after 15 years, I suppose it suffered a little bit under the weather. But the weather, unfortunately, got at it for a bit anyway. Now, though, there's good news because the local men's shed, and they're directly behind us here in Community Radio, y'all, Frank, they have undertaken to restore it up at the hill at Brunashee. Now, obviously, they couldn't get it in here on account of the narrow gate, but in fairness to Brunashee, they offered their services and their place up there, and there's some work to be done on the stem and the keel, apparently. But the carpenters in the men's shed will work on it under a marquee, regardless of the weather. And, of course, Liam Power, the manager of the men's shed, plus Jim Horgan and Michal the butler, are all in agreement that the craft should be restored. It was then hoped to have a display downtown as part of an outdoor maritime museum. Now, Frank, we have three museums, so hopefully we'll have another maritime museum as well. It's a replica, apparently, Frank, of the last salmon yawl made by the one and only Paddy Butterworth. Yeah, fascinating.
2: Mr. Bonnie to Mary, of course, and Hugh, of course. Not forgetting that lovely lady up there in Waimea Lane, that's Margaret.
1: Yeah, but it's absolutely marvellous, Frank, that it's been restored, that it hasn't been lost.
2: Of course.
1: Because when you think of it, how many? There was about 40 salmon yawls in yawl one time.
2: That's true.
1: And this is the last remaining one of them.
2: That's true. What a great man Paddy Butterworth was, though.
1: Oh, so I can still see him with the overalls and the felt hat.
2: And the hat.
1: I'd say he wore the hat in bed, I'd say.
2: And of course, we can't forget his lovely wife, Nora.
1: We can, of course. Of course we can.
2: Lovely, lovely people, Nora. Anyway, Nora, it's great news.
1: Yeah, and indeed, another person we can't forget, Cora Stack, Frank.
2: Good morning, Cora.
1: Cora had a birthday last Thursday.
2: Oh, my goodness.
1: Yeah, Cora had a birthday last Thursday. And we always remember, of course, Cora is a great friend of us here in Community Radio, y'all. And indeed, it comes with best wishes, belated best wishes from Louise Brennan and indeed all her friends here in Community Radio Yard. One of the stalwarts, I suppose, of our community here, Frank, is Cora Stack. And indeed, we wish you a belated happy birthday. Especially for Cora, we have picked, I think, one of our favourite artists is Elvis Presley. And this is a lovely number called, I don't know if she's going to like it, it's called One Pair of Hands.

0: Lovely recording there, especially going out there to our friend Cora Stack up there in Shalom House, and indeed it's called One Pair of Hands by Elvis Presley. Frank.
1: Oh, no. St. Dixon's Hall Art War are holding their annual bazaar today, 5th of July 2026. Doors open at 2 p.m. Donations greatly accepted at present. The following toys, books, brick and brack, furniture, household items, etc. I'm quite sure, Noel, there'll be a multitude of stuff over there this afternoon.
0: Yes,
1: another,
0: always.
1: Another
0: always.
1: Great event, Noel. How many years are you going to Knockanore?
0: Oh, my God, Frank. 1976, I think. Start of the year, 1976. Yeah.
1: Well, this is the weekend, Noel, where it all happens out in Knockanore.
0: Yeah. That's 50 years.
1: 50 years, my
0: goodness. God. Where did the 50 years go, my...
1: The annual fete is out in the John Kennedy Memorial Park this afternoon.
0: It's a great occasion.
1: Great occasion.
0: And as well as that, we were saying yesterday, we were talking to Will Motherway yesterday on the radio, and you know, he agreed that it's more than a fete, it's a social occasion.
1: Social
0: that everybody meets everybody else out there. And people, I suppose, that haven't met each other for the last year or so. So it's marvellous then, you know. And funny enough, actually, where the John F. Kennedy Park is located, in the 50 years ago, I think there was only one or two wet days.
1: Yeah. My goodness, eh?
0: So the sun shines in his own, you know?
1: Great community out there, Noel.
0: Oh, great community.
1: And we say good morning to Anne and Jim Nicholson, of course. Great people there. Lived in Knockanore for many years, I suppose,
0: Noel. And a great stalwart member of the community, yeah.
1: No domiciled out and gone through, but still...
0: Never lost his hankering for Waterford, and
1: will be very disappointed with the result yesterday in Croke Park.
0: Oh, it's a debut silence.
1: And it was a great start. How many matches did they attend over the years, Noel?
0: Yeah.
1: Jim and Ann. Absolutely.
0: Yeah.
1: Well, good morning to Ann and Jim, and of course all the lovely people out there in Knockanore, and hope you have a lovely afternoon, and the sun will certainly shine this afternoon. And of course we can't say, Noel, who'll be out there this evening? I think he's a special guest out there this evening. That's Mr. Liam Ryan, the tractor man.
0: Oh, but it wouldn't be held without him. It wouldn't be held without him. Morning, Liam. You know, and of course, his grandson will be out there as well.
1: Oh, certainly, Tony Kennedy.
0: Certainly, Tony will be out there as well. So, we're looking forward to
1: being
0: all
1: afternoon
0: again.
1: Anyway.
0: Yeah, exactly.
1: Anyway, Noel, it's that time of morning again where we must make a few bob for CRY.
0: Keep the light on and keep the wolves from the door, Frank.
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0: Hey from Kay's Flowers, I'm delighted to be sponsoring Light and Easy Sunday Morning Show with Frank and Noel.
1: And of course, Kay, we appreciate your kind and generous sponsorship here each and every Sunday morning of Light and Easy. Now, our condolences go out this morning to the families of Pat Cooney down there on Ash Street. Noel, you know Pat?
2: Indeed, we do.
1: Worked for a long number of years there with Colin Bullman, of course, funeral director. Pat was a great Mayo man, Noel.
2: Was he? Lovely Mayo man.
1: And of course, not forgetting Anne Ryan. And to the sisters and relations and the Cushon community on the date of a lovely, lovely gentleman who did tremendous work over the years, Noel, for everybody. That's Michael Thorne O'Connell.
2: Oh, Thorne O'Connell. Thorne is
1: basically as he was known as. A great man for animals and everything, Noel.
2: I believe so, yeah.
1: And a lovely, lovely gentleman.
2: A gentleman, to boot.
1: We're also remembering in our thoughts and prayers this morning Johnny Cronin out there in Ballinvarrick, Michael Dizzy Desmond, O'Reilly's Terrace, Tess Leeson McCarthy out there in Killa. Indeed. A lovely, very lovely lady Tess was. Indeed. A beautiful voice, of course. She'd be a sister, of course, of Liam Leeson, of course, Jed Leeson and all the Leeson family out there and go through.
2: Yes.
1: Dennis O'Rourke out there in Killa. And of course, Noel, you remember Davy Murray.
2: Indeed.
1: Davy Murray and Canadian Buses. Noel.
2: That's right, yeah.
1: Can we say good morning to Breda over there? Good morning.
2: We do indeed. Morning, Breda.
1: Keith McGrath, that's of course, Keith was the son of Meg and Tommy McGrath over there in Kinsale Big. Melissa Trehy out there in Piltown. Melissa, of course, was the daughter of Pat and the Trehy family over there. And of course, Noel, how could we forget his anniversaries around this time? Eddie Maloney, the great Eddie Maloney over there in that cell. The 3rd of July 2003, Noel, he went to his eternal home.
2: The 3rd of July. Gone from home, but never forgotten.
1: What a group of lovely people, Noel, that we can't forget.
2: Oh, we can never forget these people. They give so much to us.
1: May they all rest in peace, Noel. Indeed. And I hope they all have a bed in heaven this morning.
2: I have no doubt they have. But all the people that went through here, they must have a great radio station above in America.
1: Hopefully, Noel.
2: And in heaven, they have.
1: Anyway, Noel, it's that time of morning again.
2: It is indeed. It's that time again.
1: McCormack.
2: And this week I've picked an unusual, well, I won't say an unusual McCormack, but it's a song by McCormack. But you remember, Frank, Di Di Sullivan.
1: Oh, my goodness. Al Jolson.
2: Al Jolson there. But Al Jolson actually, of course, y'all's answer to Al Jolson. But Al Jolson actually had a huge hit of this one. He brought it out in 1925. And it was actually part of a film called The Singing Fool. And it was, believe it or not, it was number one for 12 weeks. And it was a million seller. Now, it was originally written by Billy DeSylvia, Lou Brown and Ray Henderson there. And the story goes with this, that Al Jolson was pestering these three songwriters for ages and ages to write a song. So they eventually decided to write a song so bad that Al Jolson wouldn't even, he'd go away and forget about it, he wouldn't even publish it. But Al Jolson liked it, sang it, and of course the rest is history. But anyway, apparently John McCormack got his hands in it there. It's a lovely, lovely, and I'm sure everybody, I suppose, of our vintage, Frank, and a little bit before and a little bit afterwards can readily identify with the words of this, because we all remember the halcyon days of the Walter Alley Hotel, packed houses, and of course Di Di Sullivan with the face black there, and he doing the Al Jolson impersonation. So happy memories. But this is John McCormack's version of John McCormack's version of Climb Upon My Knee, Sonny Boy.

0: Indeed, a lovely recording there, made famous, of course, as you say, by our very own Di Di Sullivan there, and of course Al Jolson there in America, and of course John McCormack singing there. Beautiful rendition there of "Climb Upon My Knee, Sonny Boy." Now, Frank, a little bit of a quiz. Little bit of a quiz.
1: Good morning to Mary and Mike Hackett over there.
0: Indeed. And I want your listeners now to put on your thinking caps and think about this. It's not a quiz. We're asking no silly questions. But in the town of Yall, and indeed in the East Cork and West Waterford, how many sets of twins can you remember? Now, I'm sure, Frank, you can remember a lot of them, actually. But we start off, of course, at Summerfield Cross. We had Michael and Timmy McCarthy.
1: Twinnies.
0: Remember, twinnies, you know. And in Friar Street, we had Eddie and Jerry Stack.
1: That's correct.
0: They were twins. In the Mall, Oliver and Willie O'Connell. They were plumbers, wasn't
1: plumbers
0: they?
1: Plumbers,
0: yeah. Ollie and Willie, yeah, were plumbers. In the North Main Street, Jean and Pam Kelleher.
1: Yeah, they're Kelleher's butchers.
0: Kelleher's butchers, right. Up in De Valera Street, you had Jim and Sean Hogan.
1: Oh my God, the twins again.
0: The twins again, yeah. Up the Mill Road, you had Callie and Brenda Leaney.
1: That's right.
0: Right? What else have we got at all? In O'Reilly's Terrace, right, you had Cassie and Mary O'Connor.
1: Aidan O'Connor's daughters.
0: Yeah, you can remember them.
1: I do.
0: Yeah. In Gallagher's Terrace, you had me and Peggy Mangan.
1: Oh my goodness.
0: Yeah, right. And in Dermot Hurley Estate, you had Peter and Patrick Plant.
1: Morning, Peter and Patrick up there.
0: Yeah.
1: Dermot Hurley Estate.
0: And out in Ballinatrae, you had Bernie and Angela Rivens.
1: That's correct, yeah. Right? That's true.
0: And out there in Villierstown, you had Ned and Jim Mernon.
1: Brothers, of course, of Rita Royle.
0: Brothers of Rita Royle. Right. No, they're the ones that we can remember. Right. I'm sure you, the listeners, can remember a lot more of them.
1: When that query comes in for Mike Hackett.
0: Mike Hackett. So there you are. So, again, a little tester for you there. How many sets of twins in the town of East Cork and West Waterford there can you remember? So now, Frank, it's 9:45 and we have so much more to get through.
1: We have indeed.
0: Could
1: we say good morning to Teresa Mulcahy up there in Ash Street? Hope you are well, keeping well, Teresa. Keith and Billy Bullman out there in the Killer Road. Dorothy, of course, and Michael up there in Beaumews. Not forgetting, as I already said, Patrick and Peter Plant up there in Dermot Hurley Estate. And, of course, the great Mickey Downey and, of course, Joan. And not forgetting Pat Joyce and family. Morning to Brian Sexton out there in Knockham and Lay, Catherine Dave O'Brien up there in Dermot Hull, or in Dr. Kennedy Place, and of course, at Pat and Johnny Hearn. Not forgetting Olive and, of course, Tracy, and of course, go out into the Middle Road and wave Alan, of course. Great to see Alan back at work, Noel.
0: Indeed, great to see him.
1: Great
0: back.
1: To see the East Cork High Lorry packed up again. My goodness, well done. Six months he was suffering there, but my God, Alan is back bigger and better than ever again. Going to say good morning to Matthew, and of course, Matthew had lines in Cork yesterday. Matthew was at that match in Dublin yesterday, no, I'm quite sure. Like us all this morning, is a little bit down, but we'll rise again.
0: Talking about our twins, we had a query there from England, indeed, and we had it from, let's see, the numbers 044. It, of course, it comes from Romford there, and it comes from Sharon Shooksbury, thinking what Romford there. She says, what about Norma and Stephanie Clancy? There are, so they say they're coming in, Frank.
1: That's it. Great to have them.
0: Thanks for that, Sharon. Great to hear you. Yeah. Great to hear you. Of course, Sharon Tewksbury there was originally Sharon
1: Bullman.
0: Bullman, exactly.
1: Lily and Tommy Bullman, my goodness, two
0: indeed.
1: Great people.
0: Great
1: we
0: people.
1: Say good morning to Brady Welch, our aunt out there in summer or in.
0: Oh, we do indeed, yeah.
1: In the Seafield, Noel. Anyway, Noel, we say good morning to Margaret Maloney up there in Kilcoran Road. Especially for all those lovely people mentioned, we have Joseph Locke, Often the Stilly Night.
0: A lovely recording of Joseph. We remember going to school, Frank, Mackie Kelleher, and he drilling into us.

0: Joseph Lochdear and Often the Stilly Night. My goodness, what memories we have of that song. Of course, going to school, as Nora's already said, with Mocky Kelleher.
1: That's right, Patrick Kelleher buying the villages into what happens.
2: That's a day.
0: Anyway, Noel, the time of morning again, Mike Hackett's time. And this morning, Noel, he's talking about Piltown Village.
2: Yes, indeed, Mocky Kelleher.
0: And we say good morning to Mary and Noel, of course, and Father Michael over there in the N25. The man with the beautiful garden, Noel. My goodness, absolutely
2: indeed, wonderful. Just before we leave Mocky Kelleher there, just thought came into my mind. He was y'all's answer to the Waltons programme, wasn't he?
0: He was indeed.
2: All Irish songs, you know.
0: True, yeah.
2: But there you are. But anyway, we have a little, what have we got, Frank?
0: Michael Hackett, Piltown Village, Noel.
2: Piltown Village.
0: A little memory.
2: A little memory from Piltown Village. And it goes like this. Now, near our school in Piltown is St. Bartholomew's Holy Well. And sadly, it was not widely known now as it was in days of yore. More than 150 years ago, it was a place of great devotion for the people of the area. Many cures were reported, and indeed for a long time, a pair of crutches hung on a tree next to the well. It was said that the crutches were left there by a person from Artsala who had been cured. Also at that time, a great public pattern was held on the Sunday nearest the festivity of St. Bartholomew. That occurred on the 24th of August each and every year. Now on that day, great crowds used to gather at the well and in the adjoining village of Piltown. Many stalls selling cakes, etc. were erected, and the two public houses did a roaring trade. An old ruin near Piltown Cross is all that remains of now of one of the public houses. It was known that a number of people still pay visits to the well seeking cures, and many would like to see the restoration of that great public pattern. Now also at Piltown, another ruin can be seen, known as the Old Mill. Now this was a mill worked by water power from a nearby stream. Local people brought their corn to be milled, which saved them a lot of labour and resulted in a big bag of flour in the kitchen corner for the making of homemade bread. Now another corn mill was located at Licky, and this gave employment to many during the great hunger and the famine years. At Knockbrack Kilmeade is, of course, the remains of a slate quarry. The slate was exhibited at the Cork Show in 1902 and was rather small, heavy, unpolished type knockbrack slate that was used to roof most of the houses around the area right through up to 1933 when the quarry was last worked. That was a little story there about Piltown Village. I presume he's talking about Fisher's Mills out there in Piltown. But Mike has another short little bit about day and night.
0: Day and night. Very interesting, Noel.
2: Yeah. Jackie Day was a chap who lived in Tallow Street during the 1930s. He was the son of Mike Day, nice old man who had a little pony and cart for carrying the coke, cinders from the gas house to homes all over the town. Now, Jackie Day was doing a line with a girl called Nellie Knight, right? And when they were spotted out walking together, they would say, "So we're a great match, Day and Night." another little gem from Mike Hackett.
0: Absolutely wonderful.
2: About the twins, Frank.
0: Yes.
2: Fionnuala Coleman, thanks for your text in, for your phone call in there, Fionnuala. Kevin and Ciarán O'Halloran, they were twins as well.
0: Of course, Kevin has gone from us.
2: Yeah, Kevin and Ciarán O'Halloran, they were twins as well. So keep them coming, folks. Keep them coming.
0: We say good morning to Lil and Jackie White, of course, the man with the money bags up there in Blackwater High. Marie and Sheila and Dan Ryan out there in Dysart Grove, and of course your neighbour Maura Connolly and Anne, Joe and Gerald and family also out there. Good morning to Lal Dalton and family up there in Blackwater Heights, all the Cunningham family. Good morning to Mary and Richard Hickey, Kathleen and Pat O'Connor. Hope you're keeping well, Pat. Great, great lady, Kathleen. Good morning to Tony McSweeney up there in Knocknacally. What a great man Tony McSweeney.
2: Tony was a great man.
0: What memories we have of Tony there in the council offices. Yeah. Always at everybody's disposal there. Helped everybody from time to time.
2: Indeed.
0: And good morning
2: great
0: to Jeannie and Margaret, of course, down there in Gallagher's Mews. Not forgetting Tess and Michael Griffin up there in Crestfield. And of course, then we go over north. We can't forget all our West Waterford listeners. Good morning to Lord Dunn, of course, and Murty Barron and family, and Nora and Michael Hickey, and Magellan and Matt Nolan, and Mary and John Sheehan. We missed you last night at Mass, Mary and John. Of course, Pat Bourne, her lovely sister. Good morning to Philip Walton and, of course, Mary O'Donovan. I'm quite sure they'll be active up there at Knockanore this afternoon, Noel.
2: Indeed.
0: Assumpta Dalton and Assumpta Hogan and Roger Harlan and Margaret and Tommy McGrath, Kit Lumbert and, of course, Breda Murray and, of course, not forgetting Noel Nugent and Martin McCarthy, that great, great man, and, of course, Kay and Lee Mellon.
2: Indeed.
0: Anyway, Noel, for all those lovely people, we have Dean Martin.
2: And before we do, Frank, we seem to have opened the hornet's nest for the twins because, as I said,
1: Shade and Auntie Gerber texting us in to say Sheila and Fiona Mannix, their brothers Tom and Shane Mannix were twins, but they said, sorry to inform us that May and Peggy Mangan weren't twins.
0: Well, I don't know, that's what Michael Heck has
2: said. Well, there you are. Anyway, listen, we agree to differ on that one, but what about it? There might have been a couple of hours between them, Frank. You'd never know.
0: No.
2: You'd never know. But there you are. Anyway, for all of you, we have Joseph Locke, lovely number from Joseph Locke, Frank. And
0: No.
2: Sorry.
0: Dean Martin.
2: Dean Martin.
0: Everybody loves somebody.
2: Indeed.
0: Number one, all.
2: Indeed, they do.
0: Three, one, all.

0: Dean Martin and Everybody Loves Somebody. And we certainly love everybody here on CRY each and every Sunday morning. Anyway, Noel, our final contribution this morning comes from Breda Murray over there in the N25 or around Shanacool area.
1: Indeed. And as I said earlier, just before we do, Frank, we have more developments in about our twins here. Janet and Paula Cooper, they were great athletes apparently in their day. Yeah. I would imagine that they came from South Main Street.
0: I'd say Friar Street.
1: Friar Street. Janet and Paula Cooper, apparently they were great athletes. And as well as that, Andrea and Nessa Cashel from the Mall.
0: Well, certainly, no, we've opened a can of worms.
1: We've certainly opened the twins, you know, but there you are. But anyway, as I said, keep them coming in. We love to hear these things and we love to get the reactions from people. This is titled The Team, Frank, isn't it?
0: The team.
1: And it comes from Breda Murray, the pen of the Poet Laureate out there in West Waterford, Breda Murray. And it goes like this. Your radio is the best station I know. With country and western music, it is the best show. There are sports of all kinds, I do declare. But just the best of them all is that great pair, Noel and Frank, with all the grey hair. Well, she got that right, anyway, Frank, didn't she? They start off their show with a laugh and a joke, entertaining all listeners, they surely hope. Frank never forgets people living alone. He calls out their names, hoping that they're not on the phone. Noel then steps up to the mark with stories and histories. Sometimes they are stark. Keep up your good work, keep up your jokes clean, and someday, maybe someday on TV, we'll be seen. I doubt it, Frank, I doubt it. Weddings, funerals and birthdays galore, you'll never fail to announce them, and lots more. And Saturday you have the Rural Report with all the happenings, even from Newport. Continue on to do your great show. You're appreciated more than you know. From Breda Murray, Frank. Lovely.
0: Thank
1: sentiments.
0: You so much, Breda.
1: Yeah. Thanks, Breda. We love to hear these things.
0: Proper Breda.
1: Always.
0: Anyway, Noel, that's our show for this morning.
1: That's about your lot, Frank.
0: And hopefully, Noel, they won't be waiting for us when we go outside the door this morning over the queries about twins. Which is wonderful, Noel, that Mike Hackett can revive all those memories. You know, keep the minds working, Noel.
1: Which is amazing, you know, to something we never thought of.
0: Mike Hackett thought of it. Anyway, Noel, I'm quite sure by between this and our next programme next Sunday morning, there'll be a lot more twins come to the fore, Noel.
1: They'll be stopping you on the bypass.
0: They will, Noel.
1: Indeed. Anyway, Frank, that's it.
0: Hope you enjoyed our selection of music, song, verse, memories and general information. And once again, the wise words of the great Tommy Burton. Is Tommy Burton a twin? I don't know, Noel. They say women and music should never be dated, Noel. Our sincere and grateful thanks to the Cortland family, KS Flowers, for their kind and generous sponsorship of the show. It is very much appreciated. Do support local shops. Stay tuned for the Sunday show, with John Patrick Flanagan, assisted on controls by the always reliable, ever efficient Patrick Daniel Lane.
1: Indeed.
0: The Sunday show is sponsored by Mr. Brian Deason and family Grange Ardmore. Until we meet again, remember, a windy day is not the day for thatching. From the grey-haired Badgers, Noel and Frank, enjoy Knockanore, enjoy Ardmore, Slán is Benacht.
1: Agus Benacht, agus Gnadig and Borlif.
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1: And good morning, everybody. And it's a nice morning again. It would be nice for the next few days, I think. So that's OK. We might get her some work because I say it each and every Sunday now, when the sun shines, y'all shines. And I prove that because there's people in town and that's, the streets are busy and the shops are busy. And that's good, thank God. Now, I'll give you some numbers just in case you need them. We start off with South Dock's number is 0818 355 999. Local Gardaí can be contacted on 024 92200. Priest emergency number 087 977 9906, and first responders are 999 or 112, and that's for all the emergency services. Medicare patient transport on 024 393 00 or 087 1490 957. Of course, the Sunday Show is sponsored by Brian Gleeson, Auctioneers in Ardmore, and we appreciate that very much indeed. And hopefully that will continue into the future. Mary Mina Pharmacy is open today from 11 a.m. to 6 p.m. for your convenience. And just remember now that the Clockgate Pharmacy and the Oil Pharmacy won't be open again on Sundays. Now, a big welcome to all our listeners there in the Guthrie Nursing Home, Middleton Community Hospital, Dungarvan Community Hospital, All Community Hospital, St. Trafield Centre and the Community Houses, Cushown, Prospect Farm, St. Francis Court, Shalam House. And don't forget the Paddy's on the text on 089 406 6669, or Rita's on the phones on 024 911 99. So keep them busy. If you want any request to say hello or goodbye or whatever you want to do, happy birthday or happy anniversary, we're happy to do it here on the show. So we're going to start you off a little bit different than last week, a bit more romantic maybe. And it is I'll Never Fall in Love Again, Bobby Gentry. And that's for Bree and Tommy Curtin.

And that was Bobby Gentry there, and I'll Never Fall in Love Again. And Paddy just told me the woman's after celebrating her 83rd birthday. So well done. Happy birthday from all of us here. You might never hear us, but we wish you well anyway. Okay, Engelbert is next. No, he's not, because Richard White rang in earlier on, and Frankie didn't get a chance to do it, Richie, but we'll do it for you now. Elvis Presley, And It's Now or Never.

And that, of course, was the one and only Elvis Presley there. And that was for Richard White, It's Now or Never. Okay, we'll keep moving on, and we're going to go to Engelbert next. And we're going to play this for Margaret and Tom Carey up there in Sweetfield, and The Last Waltz.

And that, of course, was one known Engelbert Humperdinck there, and the last waltz, and that was Margaret and Tom Carey. Good morning to you both, and hope you're well. Okay, Dionne Warwick's next, and we're going to play this for Rose Curtin. I haven't met Rose for a long, long time now, but this Walk On By. But when you see me, Rose, don't walk on by. I'd love to have a chat with you.

Dean Warwick there, and Walk On By, especially for Rose Curtin. Okay, we'll keep on moving. Harry Belafonte is next on the list, and we're going to play this for Mary Classy. Good morning, Mary, and I hope you're in great form. You usually are, so I suppose nothing will change that. So it is Island in the Sun.

Lovely number there, Harry Belafonte. Island in the Sun, Mary Classy. Great old pal of mine. We were in a few shows together and a few musicals together and a few plays together. And she's an outstanding lady. Okay, we're going to have, we have a request in here now for Mossy and Agnes White, Raheem Park. 67 years, married yesterday. So we wish him luck and we wish him happiness and everything else. And we wish him a bright future. And maybe he'll get another 7 or 8 or 9 or 10 years out of it. It'll be great. Anyway, good morning, Massey, and good morning, Agnes. And from all of us here, this comes from all of your family and friends, of course, and from all of us here on the Sunday show as well, we have Slim Whitman and happy anniversary.

And that was for Agnes and Massey White up there in Ryan Park. Wishing them a very, very happy anniversary, really. And hope that you're having a lovely, lovely weekend. And that was from all your family and friends. And, of course, from all of us here on the Sunday show and in COY. Okay, speaking about COY, 47 years broadcasting yesterday. And the first place, of course, was Connolly's Attic. And Jim Coleman and John Cunningham, Sean Healy, and many more. Don Mulcahy, Bertie Murphy, far too many to mention. But I remember Jim Coleman, but that was Jackie Butler was involved that time as well, of course. And any time before Jackie'd go on the radio, Jim would say to him, "Jackie, quick, you're on next. Comb your hair." And what would Jackie do? Comb his hair. They were great characters.

0: Jackie was a great friend of mine and a lovely, lovely fella. And every day we missed Jim, I have to say. Every Sunday we talk about Jim one way or the other. He was a stalwart, one of the best, I'd say. Okay, we dead, son, Pat, are we? 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
1: Can you talk for a few seconds?
0: Geez, I'm not used to talking, Paddy, excuse me.
1: What? You've 8 seconds.
0: Judy Collins, we're going to go over it now, and yeah, Pat, and we'll go to that. And we're going to play it especially for Billy Collins and both sides now.

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7: And again, our sincere thanks to Brian Gleeson, Auctioneers and Ardmore, for being sponsors of the show in the past, and hopefully that will continue in the future. Good morning, Brian, and good morning to your family, and good morning to Liam, and good morning to Ger. Good morning to Mary as well. Okay, next song we have is Johnny Ray, and he's just walking in the rain. We're going to play this for Maura and Tommy Burns, but believe me, that couple aren't walking in the rain, they're always walking in the sunshine. Lovely, lovely couple, a great couple indeed. So good morning, Tommy, and good morning, Maura, and hope that you're both very, very well. And that comes from the two of us here in the in the studio. And forget about the other fella, that's all right.

just walking in the rain there, and as I said, I wouldn't apply to Maura and Tommy. I was walking into sunshine. And in fact, that comes from the three of us here, from Frank and myself and Paddy. And Eta on the phones. Speaking about that, Eta's on the phones on 024-911-99. Paddy's on the text on 089-406-6669. And of course, we'd love to hear from you all out there, because that's what makes the show a success, is the listeners. Any show, that's what makes it a success. Lack of No Fate, of course, is on all this weekend, and it's going very, very well, so don't forget. Lots of activity out there today, Sunday, so make your way to Knockanore, and I'm sure you won't be disappointed. Okay, next. Our condolences, of course, must go out to Mary Maloney's family there in Ardmore. We were self in Tishwind over there Friday night. Fortunately, we couldn't go to the funeral. We were at another one, which was Anne Ryan's yesterday, and Smitty. But Mary was a lovely, lovely lady, and indeed her husband, Jim. Tish and I and all the lads became great, great friends of hers. And she loved coming in of a Saturday night, herself and Jim, and we'd have a great old laugh and a great sing-song, and everything would go well. And Fiona as well, of course. Fiona was always singing Paper Roses with me, but she wouldn't sing it at all yesterday, and I don't blame her for that. But our sincere condolences to all the Maloney family, and just thank them all for all the wonderful memories that we had indeed. Also, of course, our condolences go out to Torrens' family, Mick O'Connell. He got a very, very good send-off the other day, and it was lovely, and the music that was provided was very good indeed, and a very, very popular man indeed. So, condolences to the O'Connell family there. And, of course, Pat Cooney passed away suddenly there, and there was great excitement in town, and I know that just couldn't do anything for the poor man, but a lovely, lovely gentleman, and a very, very nice, quiet gentleman was Pat Cooney, and a very good-hearted man. He was married to Pat, of course, and then when Pat died, he looked after his sister-in-law, Anne, for a long, long time. So to Pat, Pat's family, his son and his daughter, and his grandchildren, our sincere condolences. Also, of course, to Eddie Ryan, and of course, to Pat Ryan, I should say, and to Jason and all the family and the death of Anne Ryan Smitty, and sincere condolences to those people as well. Okay, in the meantime, let's get on with this, and we're going to go to for Essie Welsh here in Gertrude Nursing Home. This comes from Joe Kennefic, and to Sean Kane, of course. Life is a bittersweet waltz, and before we do that, we'll say good morning to Breda Power, Mary Kennefic, Marie Hennessy, and all those residents out there, but this particular one is for Leslie Welch, from your neighbour, Joe Kennefic. Like, sweet waltz.

Lovely number there indeed, and that's especially for S.C. Welch from Joe Kennefic. And that was Sean Keane and Life is a Bitter Sweet Waltz. A lovely, lovely song indeed. And speaking of that, we have another request in there from Eileen Lennon for Agnes and Mossy White. Celebrated their 67th birthday and wedding anniversary yesterday. Maybe I suppose they wished it was a birthday, but it isn't. So anyway, as we said, we wish them a very, very happy anniversary indeed. And the next one I did up, actually to play it for the Golden Girls. So that was Eileen and Agnes, Nora May and Del Power. And I remember Sammy Butler asked me to play one song one time for the girls, he said. I said, "Oh, the girls?" He told me who the girls were. And I said, "Who?" I said, "Don't tell them at all." He said, "They'll know themselves." So it is a Matt Monroe number and Walk Away.

0: lovely number there indeed, Matt Munro, and Walk Away, and that was for the Golden Girls indeed. Okay, we're going to go over to young Mr. Keane next for Food for Thought.
1: Thanks, Jim. One of our most famous gospel lines from Matthew's Gospel is read this weekend. Come to me, all you who labour and are overburdened, and I will give you rest. It's a line that has brought such comfort and hope to many people. It never grows old or goes out of date. I like how Jesus does not point this in the direction of those who have everything worked out. Very few have it all worked out. Instead, he points it in the direction of those who are tired, burdened and weary. It is the story of our world today, and it touches us too. We carry many hidden burdens, anxiety, grief, loneliness, family worries, financial pressures, illness, caring for loved ones, regrets about the past, and our fears for the future. Many smile on the outside while carrying heavy loads within. The honesty of Jesus is touching. He doesn't promise to remove every burden. Instead, he offers it to carry with us. The invitation of Jesus is as relevant today as it was over 2,000 years ago. Come to me, come now, and you will find rest. Jim.
0: Thanks, Frank, for that indeed. Always a lovely message of a Sunday morning from young Mr. Keane there. Food for thought. Okay, Michael Ryan is next, and Michael wants Band of Gold by Freda Payne. So, good morning, Michael. Hope you're well. I will include Catherine and David in this indeed, and all your family and friends.

That was Michael Ryan. That request from Band of Gold, Free the Pain. And so, Michael, I hope you enjoy that indeed. Okay, the next one we're going to do is we're going to say good morning to Mary and Richard Hickey, Sheila Keneally, up there in Ryan Park. I'm going to say hello to Kathleen and Joe Keneally as well. Good morning, Kathleen. We hope you're very, very well. And you too, Joe, indeed. And I think what's appropriate for anybody that's away from y'all is Sweet Y'all Bear.

And that was that number there that we played, especially for Kathleen and Joe Keneally and for Sheila Keneally up there in Ryan Park, Mary and Richard Hickey. And we'll also include your brother John in that, of course. I forgot about John. Just say good morning, and I hope you enjoy that. Sweet, you'll be. We hope to see Kathleen and Joe back in y'all very, very soon. Okay, we're going to play a special request there now for Peggy. He is a great Daniel O'Donnell fan, and we're going to include Noel Hannan in this, and all Daniel O'Donnell's fans, of which he has many, many. He's a wonderful singer, he's a wonderful entertainer, and he can sing any song. And this just proves it again. Daniel O'Donnell, I just called to say I love you.

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7: And indeed, a sincere thanks to Brian Gleeson Auctioneers and Atmore for being sponsors of the show each and every Sunday. And of course, many thanks to Gail Curtin as well, and she's our sponsors Light and Easy with Noel and Frank every Sunday morning here indeed. Okay. Hi, Jimmy, Paddy and company. Will you please play Nana Muscori, Only Love, for my sisters, Mary and Margaret. Also my sisters-in-law, Paula and Breedy. That's Hickey. Paula's married to Paddy and Breedy was married to Johnny. To say thanks for a great night and a special thanks to Margaret for the food. It was absolutely delicious. Hope to do it all again soon. And that's love from Kathleen O'Connor. And what a lovely lady Kathleen is as well. It's always a pleasure to meet Kathleen. Always a pleasure to have a chat with her. So we'll do that for you. And what is the Nana Muscori and Only Love?

Beautiful, beautiful number there indeed, Nana Muscori, and Only Love. That came from Kathleen O'Connor for her sisters, and indeed for her sisters-in-laws as well. And we hope you're well, Kathleen, and we hope Pat as well. Okay, the next number we're going to play it's Crystal Gale, and she's Talking in Your Sleep. And we'll play this for Christine and Billy Ahern, and of course we'll include Mary Healy in this as well. Crystal Gale, Talking in Your Sleep.

0: Lovely number there, Crystal Gale, and Talking in Your Sleep. And now we're going out to, see that? See that? Young Mr. Keane for some community notices.
1: Thanks, Jim. 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St. Declan's Hall, Ardmore, are holding their annual bazaar today, Sunday the 5th of July. 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Alternatively, contact the office on 024-92438. A set of car keys and house keys lost between the post office and Clock 8 on Friday last, the 3rd of July. If you have any information, please phone the station on 024-91199. And Jim Horrigan's Salmon Yall. Good news about Jimmy Horrigan's Salmon Yall that was made in Tyne's Castle 20 years ago. It was lying idle in the yard of the local scout hall for 15 years, somewhat covered, but the weather got at it. Now the local men's shed group have undertaken to restore it up the hill at Brunashee. Seemingly, there is some work to be done on the stem and keel. The carpenters of the men's shed will work on it under a marquee, regardless of the weather. Liam Power, manager of the men's shed, plus Jim Horrigan and Michal de Butler are all in agreement that the craft should and must be restored. It is then hoped to have it displayed downtown as part of an outdoor maritime museum. It is a replica of the last Salmon Yall made by the great Paddy Mortimer. The East Cork-based drama group, Featherball Theatre Group, are putting on a play by Brendan Griffin, Broby Laundry Basket, model 7800, directed by Hanan Sheehan, at the Cork Arts Centre, running from the 8th of July to the 11th of July at 8 p.m, with matinee on Thursday and Friday at 1 p.m. How to get tickets: €18 evening show, €15 lunchtime show, or €20 with lunch. 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And Mary's Walk at for Marymount, in memory of Mary Scurry and the first anniversary of her passing, supporting Marymount Hospice. On Sunday the 12th of July 2026 at 3 p.m, y'all to Killa Greenway, walk it all, some of it, it's up to you. Also on the 12th of July 2026, in the old Hatch Beer Garden, a raffle will be held with some fabulous prizes, including signed Six Nations Ireland rugby jersey and a limited edition of the Kingfisher Killa GA jersey. All funds raised from the raffle and raffle go to walk and raffle go to Marymount Hospice. Your support for this worthy cause will be gratefully appreciated. If interested, contact Eddie Scully on 086 107 2804. Thank you for your support. And the Bow Street Band will be live from the Nook every Wednesday for July and August. And Saturday the 18th of July 2026 at the All GA Club, a night of music and dance near the lifeboats, y'all. Pat Daly with Art Supple, Paddy O'Brien and Paddy Greenstead. Guests on the night include Ted Farrell and George Lennon. Raffle on the night, tickets available from committee members are €10 at the door. That's it, Jim.
0: Thanks, Frank, for that indeed. Okay, what are we going to go on to do next? We're going to go on to Andy Williams in Solitaire, and I'm going to play that from my aunt Edith in England, and indeed from my cousins Jacqueline and Deborah, and indeed Alison as well, and from Mark and Rick and all the gang and all the children. So we have Andy Williams in Solitaire, and I hope you're all very, very well, particularly you, Auntie.

song I'm going to play, I'm going to play for two favourite people of mine, Lil and Jackie White. And we hope you're both very, very well indeed, and hope everything is going as it should do. So we have Tom Jones and The Green, Green Grass of Home.

And of course, I want to include Margaret Collins out into that as well, out there in Cushown. Good morning, Margaret. We hope you're very well. Indeed, all the residents and all the staff out there as well, who do such a wonderful job. Well done to you all. Okay, I want to say good morning to Terry Hayes out there in Atlantic Park. I hope, Terry, you're more settled on your age now, but I'm going to stay with 30 for you anyway, so that'll do me fine. Good morning, Terry. I hope you're well. Okay. The next one I'm going to do, I'm going to play it for Eileen O'Brien and Pat O'Brien out there in Navine. And good morning to you both, and hope you're both very, very well. And to the Tony Bennett number, If I Ruled the World.

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7: And again, as I say each and every Sunday, we thank Brian Gleeson Auctioneers and Ardmore for being sponsors each and every Sunday on the show. We appreciate it very much indeed. Okay, the next song we're going to play is going to be an Ed Sheeran song. And I'm going to play it for my wife because it suits it down to the world. Because she's perfect and I'm perfectly happy with her, so we'll go for perfect.

Many might have guessed who sang that, but that was Daniel O'Donnell. My God, what a job he made of it. Absolutely perfect. Absolutely perfect. Okay, folks, you've only half an hour left to get us in a request or to tell someone that you love them or tell someone you don't love them. Goodbye or hello or whatever you want to do. Tell them. You've no request for anyone, Frank? No, that's okay, that's good. Jim Reeves is next, and welcome to my world. We're going to play this for Nora McGrath and John Kiley.

Lovely number there again indeed. Okay, what are we going to do next? We're going to do Glen Campbell, and we're going to do Honey Come Back. And we're going to play it especially for Mary Sheehan, who's in the CUH at the moment. Mary's a Clashmore lady, very, very popular lady indeed. And that comes from all your family, and get well soon. And indeed from all of us here on the Sunday show, we send your best regards. So, welcome. What is it? Honey Come Back, Glen Campbell.

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I guess I should say anything at all, since you're supposed to belong to him. But I just can't let you go without telling you just how much I

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I know those bright lights are calling you, honey. The big fine cars, the fancy talk. But if you ever want somebody to just love you, and someday you just may, just give me a call. You know where I am.

0: When you come back there, Glenn Campbell, and a lovely, lovely number indeed. Okay, I just want to say congratulations again to Marion and Colin Doyle. Had a wonderful night up there last Tuesday night when they closed their premises after 30 successful years. I'd love to have gone down there, but I just couldn't make it. So we just want to wish you a very, very happy retirement to Marion and Colin. And that comes from all of us here on the Sunday show. And we'll include Tommy Burns. That all right, Tommy?
1: Oh, yeah, Grant, great. Great. Well, you mentioned me.
0: I mentioned you this morning, you weren't listening. However, where are we now? Rosemary Clooney. No, what's the one for Gleeson? Your Gleeson ring up there. Play any song to all the staff and all the parents and the children in Burns School for being so good to him all the year. We'll do that, Joe, but remember, that works both ways. You're excellent at the job down there and you're loved for it. So, we have Jesus Loves Little Children.

That song there was played for Gerard Gleeson. He wanted to play that just to thank all the parents and the children and the staff in Bunscoil for being so good to them all the year. As I said, Gerard, it works both ways. Okay, Peter and Patrick Plantheran joined the show. Peggy Hayes, thank you for playing the request. And Nuala Hannan, fantastic programme today. Thanks, Nuala, for that. And what are we going to go next, though? Rosemary Clooney. We're going to play this for Frankie and Peter Hamill. So now, Peter, you said you couldn't dance, but you can dance now. Because I could have danced all night. Rosemary Clooney.

I hope you enjoyed that, Peter and Frankie, and you could have danced all night. I'm sure you did as well. Okay, Perry Como's next. We're going to play this for Marion O'Regan and her mam up there in Sasquatch Terrace. And don't let the stars get in your eyes.

0: Another lovely number there indeed. Guy Mitchell there in Hartex by the number. Okay. What time have we now, Pat? Have we enough time for another one?
1: We have.
0: Will Tommy Byrne sing for us, I wonder? Go on, Tommy.
2: No, next week I'll practice. I'll practice this week.
0: Yeah, no, we'll give you 6 months. Okay. Teresa Broersaw is next, and Let Me Go, Lover. And God, that's appropriate, all right. That's for Breda Murray, Breda Forrester. John, Sid and Henry's been up in the nook for many, many years, and they give us all great pleasure. So good morning, Breda, and we hope you're well. And Let Me Go, Lover.

0: Okay, folks, our 2 hours have come and gone, as they do fairly lively, I have to say. And the last half hour, a little bit of disruption, but not too bad this week. God, he's slowing down a small bit, Tommy. Would you think so, Frank?
1: I think so, yeah.
0: Yeah, yeah, slowing down a small bit. But he'd be lively now for the next hour, but all you people listening
1: he'd
0: to him.
1: He'd be very prominent during the week.
0: My thanks to Frank, my thanks to Paddy, my thanks to Ethan on the phone, and my thanks to Tommy Burns for upsetting the show every Sunday, but that's okay. We'll get over that, whatever, to manage it. And we're going out with
2: Jerry and the Pacemakers, You'll Never Walk Alone.
0: Indeed, he mightn't, I'd say, maybe.

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good afternoon, and you are very, very welcome along to yet another Hits and Memories here on our very own CRY 104 FM. I'm Tommy Byrne. I hope you're all well, and I hope you'll all stick around for the next hour. Ita is on the phone on 024-9199, or you can text or WhatsApp me, and that'll get me here in studio on 089-40-66669. Where's the year gone, folks? It's July.

And then, of course, we had Monday and July kicking it all off today. Massive thanks to Juby, Paddy, and the other fella for another great Sunday show. What would you do without them on a Sunday morning? For like, they're just great. Cracking here on Sunday morning is amazing. And of course, massive thanks to Noel Mackey and Sons for their continued support. I went for a walk yesterday, and you know, people out with lawnmowers and the smell of fresh cut grass, and the sun is shining, and it's shining out there today on the sunny southeast. We have a little window that we can just about see out, and it's beautiful out there at the moment. Enjoy your day, folks.

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And there we had the Ink Spots and Whispering Grass. Big shout out there to John Boy, Sean and Jean up there at the top of the country. Claire is tuned in as well. Peter, Lisa and Shane Landers. Good afternoon, Tommy, from Patrick and Peter Plant. Welcome on board, lads. Here's something to liven it up a little bit.

Meatloaf and Cher and Dead Ringer for Love. If you're not moving to that, folks, it's not my fault. Paddy and Vera Delacour, Mary and John Sheehan, Ken and Fabiola Hogan, Dags and June. I met Dags out the beach there recently. He was coming out of the water. I was getting into the water. By the way, the water's beautiful at the moment. Neil and the other John Davis are tuned in up there in Belfast City. Welcome aboard, folks.

And then, of course, we had Smokey and Lay Back in the Arms of Someone. I better say hello to my mammy and daddy-in-law, Mick and Lily Davis up there in Dermot Hurley Estate. Good afternoon, folks. And I'll also say hello to Catty and Eugene White. They're out in Mill Road. And Marie White is across the road in the North Road. Sarah, Emmy and Roberto are around the place as well. Kim and Paul out there in Knockanore. This is for you, folks.

Pavarotti, Rigoletto, Act 3, Sinead, Kevin, and all the gang up there. Bow Muse, thank you for the text, guys. And remember, you can get in contact us here on 089-406-6669 or Eita's out there and she's waiting patiently on 024-911-99. My good friend Tommy Harrington was on. Good afternoon, Tom.

of course, we had the great Take That and Relight My Fire going out there to the one and only Tommy Harrington. Good afternoon, Tom. Great to get a text from you. Stephen, Martin, Mark and Cormac travelled down to Croke Park yesterday. I don't think we'll see any more about that. But you know what? Stephen and Marion are up there, top of the country. They're tuned in. Cormac, Donna Marie, Martin, Mark, Maura and Katie Russell are up there. Pat and Cormac are there somewhere as well.

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8: And you are very welcome back. If you've just joined us, I'm Tommy Byrne. This is Hits and Memories. We do this every Sunday between 12 and 1. Ita is on the phone on 024-911-99, or you can text or WhatsApp me directly into studio on 089-40-66669. Now, a lot of fellas travelled up to, and ladies and lassies and whoever travelled up to Metallica there, up in the park there, I think it was 2 weeks ago now. I heard it was a great weekend.

Metallica and Enter Sandman. Adrian McSweeney was on. Himself and his son Rory went up and they said they rocked the weekend. That I'm sure you did. Well done, lads. Good afternoon to Sandy as well. Right, do you want to stay dancing a little bit? I'm sure you do. Geraldine O'Connell, Peg, Angela, Mary. They're the Cross Lane Gang. They're on every week and there's not, I know there's nothing they like more than a little bit of boogie.

Yolando, be cool, and we no speak Americano. John and Zorro O'Keefe, Jer and Mary O'Regan. Good afternoon, folks. Paul and Linda Poynter down in Ballymacarbery. Good afternoon. Who have we got here? Catherine and Ollie Arnott. Tune in every Sunday. Lovely meeting you there, Catherine, a while back. We had a good old chat. Agnes and Sean Hennessy, Eric Brooks, Anne Brooks, and Maura Connolly are all tuned in. I'll keep it a little bit upbeat.

The great Neil Diamond and Sweet Caroline. I am rapidly running out of time, but Edith's still there. You can still get her on 024-91199, or I'm here right in the studio on 089-406-6669, just like Sharon and John Tewksbury did over there across the pond. Good afternoon, folks. Great to have you on board. Geraldina Morris-Brown, Goggy and Mary White up there in Sarsfields Terrace. Good afternoon, Goggy. Hope you're having a good day. Carmel and John Daly. John O'Sullivan, my old neighbour, is up there in Cork. He's tuned in. Michael Dalton, Spook, good afternoon. Mick and Anne Sheehan, Lee and Pat Cody. I'll never have to press this button.

The one and only Freddie Mercury and Queen and Fat Bottom Girls. Dots and Catiana are out there. Mick and Eileen Coleman are out there in Copperelli Close. I'm glad you're all tuned in today, folks. Who have we got next? How about a little bit of Melanie?

And there we had the great Robert Palmer and Johnny and Mary. That's it for me, folks, for another week. It comes to an end just as quick as it starts. Eleanor Canty, stay tuned. She's dancing here next to me for the last half an hour, I'd say. Stay tuned. Eleanor will be on with the Feel Good Factor for the rest of the day. Just amazing music. Myself and Maura, I was tuning to Eleanor. We have done so for such a long time. Massive thanks, as always, to Angela Kearns. Without her help, as I say every week, this would not happen. And, of course, Noel Mackey and Sons Auctioneers and Valuers for their continued support. Eta, of course. The show wouldn't work without Eta. Folks, it's an honour and a pleasure, as always, to sit behind or in front of this mic, as it always is for you. Have a good week. Until then.

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That was Whitney Houston, and I'm Every Woman. Well, I'm Eleanor Canty, here with you on CRY 104 FM with the Feel Good Factor. I'm here with you until 3 o'clock. Big thank you there to Tommy Byrne for his hits and memories. And stay tuned from 3 until 5, you will have Simon John with his Centre Stage. And after that, from 5 until 6, Mary Beecher and all things classical. If you'd like a request or dedication, 024-911-99, or you can text straight into studio to me on 089-406-6669. Or if you're friends with me on social media or have my number, give me a bell. Hope that you're all well, and it's a beautiful day out there. Can't wait to be finished here and go for a nice walk all along the boardwalk. So I'm going to start off today with this one for you. Hope that you enjoy it. Yes, if I get it to play for me. Live radio is just wonderful. Here we go.

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0: Now I'm going to play this one, especially for Rachel. Her Auntie Pat asked me yesterday, play a request for Rachel. Rachel, this one is for you.

over there, and Dancing Queen, especially for Rachel. And that came in from her Auntie Pat. Now, the next one I'm going to play is especially for Patrick and Peter Plant, who sent me a message. Guys, I hope that you're well, and I hope that you like this one.

And that was Under the Boardwalk, especially for Peter and Patrick. And hope you enjoyed that one, guys. Now, this next one is Endless Magic and Joe Dolan. And this is especially for Rose and Sean. Sean told me that I sound very posh on the radio. That's just my radio voice, Sean.

0: Lovely one there from the late great Mr. Elvis Presley. 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
6: Why, yes, it is. And I am going to carry on with the music here. It's the Feel Good Factor with myself, Eleanor Kenty, here with you until 3 o'clock. Followed then by Simon John from 3 until 5. And then you will have Mary Beecher from 5 until 6. Now, this next one was requested by the lovely Teresa Mulcahy. And Teresa, belated birthday wishes to you from all of us.

especially there for the lovely Teresa Mulcahy. Now I'm going to carry on. Well, first of all, to let you know that the only pharmacy that's available today is Marimina, but they're open every Sunday from 11 a.m. to 6 p.m. The phone number there is 024-85000. So that's Marimina Pharmacy every Sunday, 11 a.m. to 6 p.m. Now we're going to have a little bit of Adam Levine and Maroon 5.

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0: Now I'm going to play this next lively one, especially for our own Tommy Byrne and Maura.

polymers and dance with me tonight. And that was especially for Tommy and Maura. Now, this next one is especially for Patrick and John. And this comes in from Sinead.

Lynn Anderson and Rose Garden, especially for Patrick and John, and that came in from Sinead. Now, this next one, could I have this dance? Anne Murray.

the lovely voice there of Anne Murray, and could I have this dance for the rest of my life? Now, this next one is especially for Catherine and Susie. Hope that you're well today, Catherine.

Sorry about that, guys. I just gave a little cough. I forgot the mic was on. But anyway, that was Bill Withers and Lovely Day, especially for Catherine and Susie. Now I'm going to play one from the Mamas and the Papas. I watched a story about the Mamas and the Papas, and more like about Mama Cass there the other night. And, you know, she was quite a large lady. She was very talented. But all the bullying she got because of her size, absolutely horrendous. How people can do that, you know, just because somebody's a bit different, instead of just taking on board, you know, her amazing talent and probably gorgeous person, you know, people are strange. But anyway, this is Dream a Little Dream of Me.

0: Lovely one there from Mamas and the Papas and Mama Cass. Back after these.
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0: And you're very welcome back to the second hour of The Feel Good Factor. And I'm going to carry on with the music. If you'd like a request or dedication, give Simon a call on 024-911-99. 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I might have another little recipe, something nice and simple. We don't want to be standing there sweating all day, do we? But anyway, especially not in this weather. Well, not in any weather. But so Sean, if you're listening, I'm going to carry on with the music, and this is Shania Twain, and that don't impress me much.

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Now, the next one is The Bangles, and it's a medley. And I just want to play it because for anyone who knows me knows that I do like an old bangle or ten myself.

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Okay, I think the heat is affecting that there. But anyway, that was Cher and Tramps and Thieves. Now I'm going to go with one from Mary Black. It's Bright Blue Rose.

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Now I want to say hello to Kate and Al over there in Scotland. They're listening and enjoying the show. Hope you're having lovely weather there as well, guys. And I'm going to play my next song for the two of you.

0: Beautiful one there from Kate Bush. I'll be back after these.
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0: Now I'd like to say hello to Peggy Hayes, who rang in and she'd like Daniel O'Donnell. Well, Peggy, here you are.

Daniel O'Donnell, and when you walk in the room, especially for Peggy Hayes. Now I'm going to carry on with the music because time is flying here. I'm going to go with this one from Ella Fitzgerald and Louis Armstrong.

I said I'd give you a recipe and I almost forgot, so I'm going to do the quickest one possible. Get your pot, put on your tagliatelle, let that be cooking. Take out your pan, use some smoked salmon or some ham or whatever you'd like, or some bacon bits. 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Into it, add your salmon. You can add peas, onions, some grated carrot or whatever you'd like to add into it. 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And when that'll cook very quickly, take your tagliatelle, strain it, put it in a big bowl and top it with your smoked salmon creamy mix. 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Now, I'm going to play my last song and give the hot seat to Simon John. Whether he deserves it or not, we'll see anyway about that. But I'm going to go and I'm going to dance my way out of the studio with this one from Shakin' Stevens. But enjoy the rest of the day. It's lovely out there. Enjoy the rest of the week. Be good to yourself and smile, and a kind word can make all the difference to somebody's day and sometimes to somebody's life. Forgive. Remember, forgiveness is a wonderful thing.

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To all you ABBA fans out there, Voulez-vous, what a version. How cool is that? Brand new version. And it's, of course, from the musical Mamma Mia. A very warm welcome to you to this week's Centre Stage. It's a brand new month, July, and summer is here. It's great to see everyone in town and our wonderful beach enjoying the fabulous weather. Loads coming your way over the next 2 hours. Songs from the film The Sapphires are on this week's Magic Movie Memories. Judy Garland is in the Vintage Vault, and Maurice Chevalier is in the spotlight. And songs from Chicago are in the Sunday sing-along. And that and loads more. And we're going to carry on with this absolutely fantastic song. It's Too Darn Hot. Dance around the kitchen.

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And of course everywhere else in Ireland. That was of course another day of sun from La La Land. Now here's a little bit of Beat It. 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
3: What did I tell you? Incorrigible. And yet somehow, she made it through the glass.
4: I know you're in there.
3: Oh, no. I have told you I only answer to the Queen. But do they listen? No. They put on a show.
5: No!
3: Oh, no, oh, no, oh, no. Another scoundrel, undoubtedly with a load of crock to sell you.
5: So try the life of a thief.
3: Really?
5: Dissemble the life of a crook. There isn't a one who won't have fun. No one can forget the cock. The world's most famous crook.
2: Ah! I finally made it through the glass!
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7: No applause.
2: Peter Pan gets all the attention. Even Smee likes him better than me.
8: Do you dare you boo me too?
2: Well, that's just because I'm so horribly misunderstood.
8: Do you not realize what a benevolent captain like myself can offer you? Freedom, wealth, glory!
7: And above all, never growing up.
8: Fancy that! Answering to, let me see.

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2: 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All those who sign without delay will get a free tattoo. Why, it's like money in the bank. Come on, join up and I'll be frank. Unless you do, you'll walk the plank.
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0: 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All together song. Antonio Banderas singing there. From Puss in Boots. And then wraps up our Young Ones Theatre.
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3: Welcome back to Centre Stage Part 2. Do you know who I love? Ice cream sellers. I have a tune especially for them coming up very, very soon. But first, this is a request for John. He's feeling a bit under the weather, not feeling too good. So for John and all those of you who are feeling a little under the weather, this is for you. Once upon a time in the West.

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1: What eludes us is the town itself.
2: Did you say bird in hand?
1: Yes.
2: It's very simple, lady. 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
2: There's a shortcut no one knows about down a back road no one uses. 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Cross a drawbridge out of order. By the long way takes an hour. This'll cut off near a third of it.
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0: Care to buy a chicken?
1: Got some lovely old antiques.
2: Please, sir, can I have a lift?
3: Where are you heading, Junior Spaceman?
2: I'm heading for the moon.
4: Is it anywhere near bird in hand? Dad,
3: what
4: are we going to do?
3: I know. Let's ask somebody.
5: When you see there comes a fork in the road like this, a right, then left, then left, then right.
4: Heck is bird in hand?
6: I'm heading for the moon. You Can't Miss It from Play and Fancy. And before that, you heard All I Do Is Dream of You. Absolutely love it. And that's from Singing in the Rain. There's no rain around at the moment, thank goodness. And the song before that, you heard Meet Me in St. Louis. Of course, the wonderful Judy Garland from Meet Me in St. Louis. Now, here's that little song I promised you about ice cream. All for all of the wonderful ice cream sellers keeping us all cool out there.

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I call upon now a goddess of the virtue to give us a well-known rendition of the old school song.

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1: The Baker Street Division of the Metropolitan Detective Police Force stands all present and correct, sir.
2: Gentlemen, I shall ask you to assist me in removing a packet of letters from the home of a woman in Serpentine Lane.
1: We're to pinch a batch of dear Johnny's out of some doxy's lodgings. Got it?
3: Leave it to us, Gov. Leave it to us.
1: Say the word and it's as good as done.
3: It's done.
4: What do you need, Gov?

0: blokes will touch it, not for money nor for love.
1: Leave them to us, Gov, leave them to us.
2: Your response is heartwarming. However, there will be no pinching involved.
3: How do we get the letter, then, sir?
2: You will merely toss a smoke rocket into the woman's bedroom window. She will assume there's a fire and rush without thinking to save her valued possessions. I shall attend to the rest.
3: We send up the smoke and he does the pinching. Got it?
1: You can depend on...

0: The blinking saints above, leave it to us, come, leave it to us.
1: Are they quite finished?
2: And ready for further instructions, sir.
1: You will receive the rest of your instructions at 10 o'clock this morning in Serpentine Lane.
2: All troops report, 4 Bell, Serpentine Lane. Got it?
1: One moment. Watson, I've been meaning to speak to you about the Roylott affair. Did you send off the telegram as I told you to?
3: Leave it to us, Gov. Leave it to us. Your every little wish is our command. Truer than true, Gov.

0: My grandma told me everyone has two wolves fighting inside them. 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
1: All the time.
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0: How did you feel?
1: Like a married man with a second child on the way.
2: From Beautiful Noise, the Neil Diamond story, Song Sung Blue. And before that you heard Leave It to Oscar from Baker Street and Ready to Go from The Child's Witches. I loved that movie, I loved it. And the musical is even more amazing. Now, here's a little something from Brigadoon. It's Patrick Wilson and Kelly O'Hara singing Almost Like Being in Love.
3: Maybe the sun gave me the power, for I could swim Loch Lomond at

0: Someone Else's Story from Chess. Still doing very well on Broadway. Now, I've got it in the spotlight coming up very, very soon, right after this, actually. And also, I have a Sunday sing-along with songs from Chicago to get you going. Cook County Council's Healthcare Hoolies presents Down Memory Lane, featuring Maurice Healy, Linda Kenny, Art Supple, and Paki O'Callaghan for an hour of a guaranteed sing-along and fun. It's going to happen at your library Friday the 10th of July at 2 p.m. Now, here's what I promised.
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0: is Maurice Chevalier.
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7: 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We also see the ruins of Temple Michael and Malana Abbey and the magnificent Ballinatrae House, which is Yall's answer to Downton Abbey. 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
1: 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And this is Zoot Suit Riot from the film with the man with the rubber face, Jim Carrey. 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
0: 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At the Nook every Wednesday for July and August. I have something from the wonderful Hairspray coming up, but this is next.
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1: 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Yes, and this week all the songs are from Chicago. It is just before a quarter to five. It's time for me and Anna to go. Bye-bye. Take care. God bless.
2: The mistress of Murderer's Row, Matron Mama Morton.
0: We're leaving it with Mama Morton.
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0: 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Almost.

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1: Then describe it.
0: He came toward me
1: with a pistol
0: from my bureau.
1: Did you bite him
0: like a tiger?
2: He had strength, but she had none.
0: And yet they both

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0: Did you hear me? 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One day I went to school, and when I came home, they'd moved. If someone stood up in a crowd and raised his voice up way out loud and waved his arm and shook his leg, you'd notice him. If someone in the movie show yelled fire in the second row, this whole place is a powder keg, you'd notice him. And even without clucking like a hen, everyone gets noticed now and then. Unless, of course, that person it should be invisible, inconsequential.

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6: Hello, and you are very welcome to Mostly Classical. 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I'm live in studio today, so if you have any request, please do get in touch. 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It's a beautiful afternoon out there today, so I hope you're enjoying the radio from your garden or from the beach or maybe the car. And I'm delighted to be here with you this afternoon as well. So we'll do our best to have a little summertime theme, and we'll start the show today with a piece from Gershwin's opera Porgy and Bess. This is Summertime, and this one goes out today to all the community houses and those in the community hospital.

Men for sake, cut thy bones, but clean the

That was Boccherini. I just realised I was chatting away with myself for the in between the last two songs and there was no microphone on. So we had Luigi Boccherini there with the string quintet in E major, and that was Sir Neville Marinet conducting the Academy of St. Martin in the Fields. Prior to that, we had Roberto Morolo, who is famous for his Neapolitan songs, and he died in 2003 at the age of 91. He attributed his wonderful breath in his music to his ability to do high diving, and he was a high diving champion in 1937 as well. So a wonderful attribute. And prior to that, we had Porgy and Bess with Summertime. That was from George Gershwin's opera, and it was the Cleveland Orchestra Chorus and the Cleveland Orchestra conducted by Lorin Maazel there prior to that as well. So our next piece of music, now that I'm back on the air, is going to be from Richard Tauber. Richard Tauber was an Austrian tenor, and he was very famous for his role in numerous operas, including Don Giovanni and Lorenzo da Ponte. He died in 1948. He was born in 1891 in Linz in Austria. And this song here is one of my favourites. It's Brown Bird Singing by Haydn Wood. This one going out today to Vilma and Kieran.

0: Brown Bird singing the voice of Richard Tauber there, singing Hayden Wood's lyrics and song. And that's a reminded me this morning when I woke up, all I could hear was birds singing, and it's so nice to wake up to that sound. So I thought I would include that on my playlist today, and especially for Vilma and Ciarán listening in Wicklow. Our next piece of music now is from Verdi's La Traviata. It's from Act 2, and we have voices here of Thomas Hampson and Anna Netrebko, and they are accompanied here by the Vienna Philharmonic Orchestra, conducted by Carlo Rizzi. This is a duet called Un Dì Quando Le Venere.
1: Un Dì Quando Le Venere.

Quando Veneri. That was the voice of Thomas Hampson there, and along with Anna Netrebko and the Vienna Harmoniker, conducted by Carlo Rizzi. So a little bit about La Traviata. It's an opera in three acts by Verdi, set to an Italian libretto, and it's based on La Dame aux Camélias from 1852, which is a play by Alexandre Dumas, which he adapted from his own 1948 novel. The opera was originally titled Violetta, after the main character, and was first performed in 1853 at Le Fenice Opera House in Venice. So there we go. And Thomas Hampson is he's a wonderful voice, actually. He was born in 55. He's an American lyric baritone, and he's appeared in worldwide major opera houses and concert halls, made over 170 musical recordings. And Anna Netrebko is a perfect match for him as well. She's a very beautiful voice and a very beautiful woman too. So great voices together. Our next piece of music, we will go to John McCormack, because what would Sunday be without a little bit of John McCormack? This is The Sunshine of Your Smile, and this one going out today, especially to Morris.

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0: The River Blackwater, or to give it its original name, Our Mourne an Aoise, rises in the mountains of Slieve Lucra on the Cork-Kerry border, and it enters the sea at Youghal. Our trip leaves from the pontoon near the Keys Bar and sails past Ryan Crew, where the Knights Templar had their preceptory under Raymond Le Gros in the 12th century. We also see the ruins of Temple Michael and Malana Abbey, and the magnificent Ballinatrae House, which is Youghal's answer to Downton Abbey. To book this trip on May Vogue, please call Tony on 087-988-9076.
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2: 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That's Anxiety Support Group. The Bow Street Band are live from the Nuke every Wednesday for July and August. They weave trad music and contemporary songs together. You can check them out on Facebook, Instagram and YouTube. It's the Bow Street Band every Wednesday for July and August at the Nuke. The Cork Community Council's Healthcare Hoolies presents Down Memory Lane, an hour of guaranteed sing-along and fun. That's at Youghal Library on Friday the 10th of July at 2 o'clock. Maurice Healy, Linda Kenny, Art Supple and Paddy O'Callaghan will all be there. That is Friday, 2 o'clock at Youghal Library for a great hour of sing-along and fun. If you're interested in Spanish classes, register now for the Spanish camp at Youghal International College. The second half of the course starts on July the 7th until July the 18th. It includes Spanish classes, sports activities, dance and night activities. To register, please come by the school office at Youghal International College. What else will we see? The Father John Keane is organising a youth trip to Medjugorje from the 13th to the 20th of August. There's a flight from Dublin to Split with Aer Lingus, €150 all in. Travel, accommodation and meals open to young people 16 plus. If you're interested, contact Anne Murray on 087-280-7618. And next Saturday, the 11th of July, Féile d'Eaglán will be on from 2 until 9 p.m. at St. Declan's GAA Grounds in Ardmore. There will be live speakers, live music from the Kilkennys, with special guests Out the Gap, Simon Says and Opposite Cheeks. It's a great day of live music and a full bar, food stalls, family fun, kids zones and much more. Tickets are available from ardmoregaa.ie. So that's next Saturday, the 11th of July. So there we go. That's about it for the community announcements for now. So let's have another piece of music. Just this is Here Comes the Sun. It's a string version from a group called String Space, who are an Australian string group. And I'd like to send this one out today to Catherine and Kerry Mullins, who tied the knot yesterday at the Honan Chapel in Cork. And I believe a great party was had by all afterwards. So congratulations, Catherine and Kerry Mullins. This one's especially for you. Here Comes the Sun.

Here Comes the Sun, the Beatles song, played so lovely there by String Space. That one going out especially to Catherine and Kerry Mullins. Congratulations on getting married, finally. So next piece of music is Concierto de Aranjuez. This is an excerpt from it. And this is Richard Gardey on the trumpet. The Concierto de Aranjuez is a concerto for classical guitar, usually, by the Spanish composer Joaquín Rodrigo. Written in 1939, is by far Rodrigo's best-known work, and its success established his reputation as one of the most significant Spanish composers of the 20th century. It's inspired by the gardens at the Royal Palace of Aranjuez, the spring resort palace and gardens built by Philip II in the second half of the 16th century, and rebuilt in the middle of the 18th century by Ferdinand VI. The work attempts to transport the listener to another place and time through the evocation of the sounds of nature. So sit back and enjoy a little excerpt from the Concierto de Aranjuez.

A little excerpt there from Concerto de Aranjuez, Rodrigo, the Spanish composer's work, and that was Richard Gardet, the French trumpeter there, and a wonderful job he did do. Going out there today, especially to Maura Connolly and Anne Brooks. Our next piece of music now is A Summertime in Heidelberg from the Student Prince. This is a firm favourite for a lot of my listeners here, I am sure. And this is the voice of Mario Lanza. So this one going out especially to Frankie and Joan today.

Just beautiful. That was Mario Lanza and Elizabeth Doubleday there with him in Summertime in Heidelberg from the Student Prince. And that one especially today for Maura Connolly and Anne Brooks. Our next piece of music now is from Pagliacci. This is Vesti la Uva, and today we will have Giuseppe Di Stefano singing for us. From Leon Cavallo's opera Pagliacci. This one going out especially to Mary, Kevin and Tom Donnelly.

I love that really low last note there. It sets the tone for the whole thing. So Pagliacci literally means clowns. It's an Italian opera. And in a prologue and two acts with music and libretto by Leoncavallo, as I said earlier, the opera tells the tale of Canio, actor and leader of a Commedia dell'arte theatrical company, who murders his wife Neda and her lover Silvio on stage during a performance. Canio portrays on stage the character of Pagliaccio, while Neda portrays Piero's unfaithful lover, Colombina. So there you go. There's always a bit of drama in the opera. And that was the voice of Giuseppe Di Stefano there. Are coming up to the end of the show. I have time for maybe just one more piece of music. So let's go with my father's favourite. This is a composition by Patrick Doyle, and it is from the 1995 film Sense and Sensibility. So I hope you enjoy this one. I hope you've enjoyed the show today, and I hope you can join me again next week from 5 until 6. And as always, please do let me know if there is any specific piece of music that you would like to hear. This one going out today, especially for Emily, Rachel, and Mike.

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7: This is John Morrison presenting this gospel broadcast, and over the next few minutes we will be having a little look at God's holy and precious word. And beginning our gospel broadcast, we have a lovely track indeed.

Praise to the Lord, the Almighty, the King of creation. O my soul, praise him, for he is thy health and salvation. All ye who hear now to his temple draw near, joining in glad adoration. Praise to the Lord, who o'er all things so wondrously reigneth, shieldeth thee gently from harm, or when fainting sustaineth. Hast thou not seen how thy heart's wishes have been granted in what he ordaineth? Praise to the Lord, who doth prosper thy work and defend thee. Surely his goodness and mercy shall daily attend thee. Ponder anew what the Almighty can do, who with his love doth befriend thee. Praise to the Lord, O let all that is in me adore him. All that hath life and breath, come now with praises before him. Let the Amen sound from his people again, gladly, for aye we adore him.

I'm taking a reading from the Book of Luke's Gospel, chapter 18 and verse 13, and it's the latter part of the verse. God, be merciful to me, a sinner. Within all of our gospel broadcasts, we always seek to explain the importance and the reality of getting right with God. And on this particular broadcast, I have dedicated the entire broadcast as to tell you exactly how you can get right with God, how you can become a Christian. And the Bible tells us very clearly indeed of the simplicity of receiving the Lord Jesus Christ as your personal Saviour. In Luke's Gospel, chapter 18, it reminds us of the story that was reiterated by the blessed Lord Jesus Christ about two people who went to the temple to pray. One of them, he stood there and he boasted to God Almighty of everything that was right within his life. And he was glad that he wasn't like other sinners were, even as the sinner who was standing beside him. The other man, he starts to pray and he says, God, be merciful to me, a sinner. Now, these are the words of Christ, and this is how simple it is to become a Christian. No great confusion, no waiting for some great thing to happen, but to understand very clearly what is happening. And so he says, God, be merciful to me, a sinner. Christ, he said, this man went down to his house justified. What? Are you telling me that it's as simple as that, that the man comes into the place and he starts to pray to God and he says, God, be merciful to me, a sinner. Christ says he went down to his house justified. Within life, it's of vast importance to recognize that God is not the author of confusion, but of peace. God is not the author of confusion, but of peace. And for someone who recognizes that they have gone wrong, they have sinned against the Lord, they have been brought into this life through past generations of great sinners, and to recognize that God is a holy God, and to say, God, be merciful to me, a sinner. And that man went down to his house justified. Come with me to the crucifixion scene. There are two thieves hanging beside Christ on the cross. And one of them has absolutely no time for Christ. The other one recognizes he has gone wrong in life. He recognizes that there are only a few breaths left to keep the body going. He recognizes that very soon he'll be out and into God's eternity. He turns around to Christ and he says, Lord, remember me when you come into your kingdom. And Christ confirmed his salvation. He says, today you will be with me in paradise. There is the reality and the power of God's true salvation. Not a confusion, not waiting for something to happen, but to pray to God Almighty and to see the results. St. Paul, he penned in the book of Romans, this is what he says, whosoever shall call upon the name of the Lord shall be saved. He penned also in 2 Corinthians chapter 7 and verse 10, for godly sorrow worketh repentance unto salvation. Very easy to become a Christian, and very easy to miss it. To believe on the Lord Jesus Christ and to be saved is very easy. John's Gospel, chapter 3 and verse 15, and on these broadcasts we are only telling you what is in the precious Word of God, not a man-made way to try and get right with God, but what God says in his Word. John 3 and 15, that whosoever believeth in him should not perish,
but have eternal life. John 5:24, truly, truly, Christ says, I say to you, he that heareth my word and believeth on him that sent me hath everlasting life and shall not come into condemnation, but is passed from death unto life. John 12:46, I am come a light into the world, that whosoever believeth on me should not abide in darkness. John 20:31, but these things are written that ye might believe that Jesus is the Christ, the Son of God, and that believing you will have life through his name. Romans 10:9, that if thou shalt confess with thy mouth the Lord Jesus, and shalt believe in thy heart that God hath raised him from the dead, you will be saved. Believing on the Lord Jesus Christ. And the important thing, to trust in him. The Bible gives many exhortations as to trusting in the Lord. Psalm 37:3, trust in the Lord and do good, so shalt thou dwell in the land, and verily thou shalt be fed. You're looking to get right with God and to become a Christian. Psalm 37:5, commit thy way unto the Lord, trust also in him, and he shall bring it to pass. Oh, we go back to the man in the temple. He says, God, be merciful to me, a sinner. He committed his way to the Lord. He trusted in the Lord, and he went home justified. Psalm 118:8. It's between the individual and God Almighty. It is better to trust in the Lord God than to put confidence in anyone. Proverbs 3:5, trust in the Lord with all your heart, and lean not unto your own understanding. Do not allow your own understanding to cloud and to fog out the view of the powerful shining light of the glory of the Lord Jesus Christ. Isaiah 26:4, trust in the Lord forever, for in the Lord Jehovah is everlasting strength. Here's a good verse here. Isaiah 50:10. Who among you that feareth the Lord, that obeyeth the voice of his servant, that walks in darkness and has no light, let him trust in the name of the Lord and stay upon his God. For those of you who are in the darkness of uncertainty, in the darkness of confusion, in the darkness of whatever, in the darkness of not having the assurance of God's salvation within your heart, he says, let him trust in the name of the Lord and stay upon his God. Psalm 31:19, O how great is thy goodness, which thou hast laid up for them that fear thee, which thou hast wrought for them that trust in thee, before the sons of men. Psalm 32:10, many sorrows shall be to the wicked, but he that trusteth in the Lord, mercy shall compass him about. Psalm 34:22 is a powerful verse. It says, the Lord redeemeth the soul of his servants, and none of them that trust in him shall be desolate. Ah, Cain was desolate. Cain didn't trust in the Lord God Almighty. Cain became a wicked man, and the Bible says he went out from the presence of the Lord. The man in Luke's Gospel, chapter 16, a man who died without Christ, he was desolate. But those who trust in the Lord will not be desolate. Psalm 125:1, they that trust in the Lord shall be as Mount Zion, which cannot be removed, but abideth for ever. Proverbs 29:25, the fear of man bringeth a snare, but whoso putteth his trust in the Lord shall be safe. That great prophet Isaiah, who penned 66 chapters of the greatest prophecies and promises of his time, penned something in chapter 26:3.
He said, Thou wilt keep him in perfect peace, whose mind is stayed on thee, because he trusts in thee. The importance of understanding the reality of why Christ went to the cross, and to recognize that there he died for me. Jesus died for me. And the work that was accomplished at Calvary was something powerful indeed. The Bible says regarding the death of the Lord Jesus Christ, that Christ died not for our sins only, but for the sins of the whole world. There, as my surety, he firmly stood, paid for my ransom with his precious blood. He died for my sins to bring me to God. Jesus died for me. He died instead of me. We go back to the man who prayed in the temple. He says, God, be merciful to me, a sinner. When he prayed it, the prayer was heard and the prayer was answered. And it's important to recognize that when you pray a prayer like that, to believe that God has heard and answered the prayer. In the book of Genesis chapter 15 and 6, it talks about Abraham. And he believed in the Lord, and it was counted to him for righteousness. Acts 13 and verse 39, regarding the Lord Jesus Christ, by him all that believe are justified from all things. There was someone in Galway who read that on a poll. All that believe are justified. And he recognized that by believing on the Lord Jesus Christ and following him with all his heart and soul and mind in total repentance from all his sins, he could find peace. And he found peace through the Lord Jesus Christ. All that believe in Christ are justified from all things. Romans 5 and 1, therefore being justified by faith, we have peace with God through our Lord Jesus Christ. The importance and the reality of recognizing the forgiveness of God Almighty. 1 Corinthians 6 and 11, regarding justification, it talks about a great catalogue of sinners, and they came and asked Christ for mercy. And such were some of you, but you are washed, you are sanctified, you are justified in the name of the Lord Jesus and by the Spirit of our God. How easy is it to become a Christian? John 1 and 12, to as many as receive Christ, to those he gives the power to become the children of God, even to those that believe in his name. You say, how do I receive Christ? Come with me to a city called Jericho. There's a man called Zacchaeus. He's not right with God. He goes out and he searches for God. And the Bible tells us that when Christ came to the place where he was, he came and he received Christ joyfully. Wanted to hear what he had to say, and he wanted to go and do what God had asked him to do. He came and he received him joyfully. What did Christ tell him? Did Christ say someday you might enjoy the reality of salvation? Christ says, this day is salvation come to this house. Let me make it very, very clear. Our bodies are like houses, and your body is the temple of the Holy Spirit. Zacchaeus knew that he wasn't right with God. He went searching for Christ, and he received Christ. And Christ said, this day is salvation come to your house. There is a promise, a guarantee to those who will call, that God will answer. Psalm 91 and 15, he shall call upon me, and I will answer him. I will be with him in trouble. I will deliver him and honour him. Isaiah 65 and 24, and keep in mind the man in the temple praying to God for mercy. And it shall come to pass that before they call, I will answer.
and while they are yet speaking, I will hear. We go into this temple. We see God Almighty and a man praying. God, be merciful to me, a sinner. And God Almighty hears that prayer. God Almighty answers that prayer. And the Bible says this man went down to his house justified. There was an experience that happened. This man, he cried to God for mercy. God heard. God answered the prayer. And that's all there is to it. Luke 9, 11 and 19, Christ, he says, ask, and it shall be given you. Seek, and ye shall find. Knock, and it shall be opened to you. God Almighty expects true-heartedness. 2 Chronicles 7 and 14, if my people who are called by my name will humble themselves and pray and seek my face and turn from their wicked ways, then will I hear from heaven and will forgive their sin and will heal their land. Jeremiah says in 29 chapter of his book in verse 13, and ye shall seek me and find me when ye search for me with all your heart. By faith, Mark 11 and 24, Christ speaking, he says, whatever things ye desire when ye pray, believe that ye receive them, and you will have them. In closing, we take another look at this man in the temple. And this is how easy it is to become a Christian. Recognizing that God Almighty is there, that God is a holy and a pure God, that God is a powerful place called heaven that unpardoned sinners can't get into it. And all God expects is the person to come humbly before God and confess their sins. God, be merciful to me, a sinner. And that man went down to his house justified. The reality and the simplicity

0: And I will say to myself, you have plenty of good things laid up for many years. Take life easy, eat, drink, and be merry. But God said to him, you fool, this very night your life will be demanded from you. Then who will get what you have prepared for yourself? This is how it will be with anyone who stores up things for themselves, but is not rich towards God. Mount St. Helens is a dormant volcano in Washington State in the northwestern United States. It last erupted in 1857, but it erupted again in May 1980 after a long gap of 123 years. That eruption was one of the most powerful ones ever recorded in North America. It unleashed a total explosive power greater than all the bombs dropped during the Second World War. 57 people died, but the death toll would have been massively higher if there had not been a large-scale evacuation of the surrounding area. Scientists had been predicting this eruption for months before it happened, and the local authorities had been warning people to leave the area during those months. However, one man refused to leave. His name was Truman. On May the 17th, 1980, one day before the explosion, officials tried one last time to persuade him to abandon his home. But he refused. I don't have any idea, he said, whether it will blow up, but I don't believe it to the point that I'm going to pack up. The mountain's a mile away. It's not going to hurt me. In the massive eruption the very next day, his home was buried under 150 feet of debris, and his body was never found. Jesus never tired of expressing the central ideas of his message in parables. These parables fall naturally into several groups. One group is about the need to take the appropriate action because of the imminence of catastrophe on the approaching day of judgment. One internationally famous Bible scholar has stated that the number of parables in this category is nothing less than awe-inspiring. Essentially, Jesus was warning, you are dancing on a volcano which may erupt at any time. One day, all of us will stand before Jesus on the day of judgment. We will either be accepted or rejected according to whether or not we have chosen to put our trust in him during our earthly life. In the words of the familiar hymn, Rock of ages, cleft for me, let me hide myself in thee. Let the water and the blood from thy riven side which flowed be of sin the double cure. Cleanse me from its guilt and power.
1: Well, that's all we have time for in this gospel broadcast. Mary Duff brings the programme to a close with that powerful track, Lord, Will You Walk With Me?

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6: In the name of the Father and Son of the Holy Spirit, Amen. Good evening, everybody. You're all welcome to Mass from Community Radio Youghal for this, the 14th Sunday of the Church's Year A cycle. And this evening's Mass is being celebrated for a private intention. In the name of the Father and Son of the Holy Spirit, Amen. The grace of our Lord Jesus Christ and the love of God and the communion of the Holy Spirit be with you all. My friends, let us acknowledge our sins and so prepare ourselves to celebrate the sacred mysteries. I confess to Almighty God and to you, my brothers and sisters, that I have greatly sinned in my thoughts and in my words, in what I have done and what I have failed to do, through my most grievous fault. Therefore, I ask Blessed Mary, Ever Virgin, all the angels and saints, and you, my brothers and sisters, to pray for me to the Lord our God. May Almighty God have mercy on us, forgive us our sins, and bring us to everlasting life. Lord, have mercy. Christ, have mercy. Lord, have mercy. Glory to God in the highest and on earth, peace to people of good will. We praise, we bless you, adore, we glorify you. We give you thanks for your great glory. Lord God, Heavenly King, O God, Almighty Father, Lord Jesus Christ, only begotten Son, Lord God, Lamb of God, Son of the Father, you take away the sin of the world, have mercy on us. You take away the sin of the world, receive our prayer. You are seated at the right hand of the Father, have mercy on us. For you alone are the Holy One, you alone are the Lord, you alone are the Most High, Jesus Christ, with the Holy Spirit, in the glory of God the Father. Amen. Let us pray. O God, who in the abasement of your Son have raised up a fallen world, fill your faithful with holy joy, for on those you have rescued from slavery to sin, you bestow eternal gladness. We ask this through our Lord Jesus Christ, your Son, who lives and reigns with you in the unity of the Holy Spirit, one God, forever and ever. A reading from the prophet Zechariah. The Lord says this, "Rejoice, heart and soul, daughter of Zion. Shout with gladness, daughter of Jerusalem. See now, Your king comes to you. He is victorious. He is triumphant, humble, and riding on a donkey, on a colt, the foal of a donkey. He will banish chariots from Ephraim and horses from Jerusalem, and the bow of war will be banished. He will proclaim peace for the nations. His empire shall stretch from sea to sea, from the river to the ends of the earth. This is the word of the Lord. Our response to the responsorial psalm this evening is, I will bless your name forever, O God, my King. I will bless your name forever, O God, my King. I will give you glory, O God, my King. I will bless your name forever. I will bless you day after day and praise your name forever. I will bless your name forever, O God, my King. The Lord is kind and full of compassion, slow to anger, abounding in love. How good is the Lord to all, compassionate to all his creatures. I will bless your name forever, O God, my King. All your creatures shall thank you, O Lord, and your friends shall repeat their blessing. They shall speak of the glory of your reign and declare your might, O God. I will bless your name forever, O God, my King. The Lord is faithful in all his words and loving in all his deeds. The Lord supports all who fall and raises all who are bowed down. I will bless your name forever, O God, my King. Our second reading is a reading from the letter of St. Paul to the Romans. Your interests are not in the unspiritual, but in the spiritual, since the Spirit of God has made his home in you. In fact, unless you possess the Spirit of Christ, you would not belong to him. And if the Spirit of him who raised Jesus from the dead is living in you, then he who raised Jesus from the dead will give life to your own mortal bodies through his Spirit living in you. So then, my friends, there is no necessity for us to obey your unspiritual selves or to live unspiritual lives. If you do live in that way, you are doomed to die. But if by the Spirit you are put an end to the misdeeds of the body, you will live. This is the word of the Lord. Our response to our gospel acclamation, Alleluia, Alleluia, blessed are you, Father, Lord of heaven and of earth, for revealing the mysteries of the kingdom to mere children, Alleluia. O Lord, be on my heart and my lips, and worthy proclaim your holy gospel, in the name of the Father and Son of the Holy Spirit, Amen. The Lord be with you. A reading from the Holy Gospel according to Matthew. Jesus exclaimed, I bless you, Father, Lord of heaven and of earth, for hiding these things from the learned and clever and revealing them to mere children. Yes, Father, for that is what it pleased you to do. Everything has been entrusted to me by my Father, and no one knows the Son except the Father, just as no one knows the Father except the Son, and those to whom the Son chooses to reveal him. Come to me, all you who labor and are overburdened, and I will give you rest. Shoulder my yoke and learn from me, for I am gentle and humble in heart, and you will find rest for your souls. Yes, my yoke is easy and my burden light. This is the gospel of the Lord. In the name of the Father and Son of the Holy Spirit, Amen. Come to me, all you who labor and are overburdened, and I will give you rest. Today we come to be united with Jesus Christ intimately in Holy Communion. We are privileged to have Jesus Christ come to us at this Mass and every Mass when we celebrate our union with God in Holy Communion. When we go to church and pray in the presence of Jesus Christ and receive Jesus Christ in Holy Communion, our prayers reach Jesus Christ and we are united with him. We who take part in this Mass and every Mass receive Holy Communion, which will give us the necessary grace and strength to carry any burdens which we may be asked to carry each day in our daily lives. Let us be like St. Padre Pio and have a deep reverence for the Holy Eucharist and a real presence of Jesus Christ. Let us always be grateful for the privilege of being present for this Mass. Let us celebrate this Mass and every Mass, and let us receive Holy Communion, either physically or spiritually, so devotedly that we will have our daily lives controlled with a radiant faith, which we will show good example to others. Let us rise to the challenge. Let us profess our faith. I believe in one God, the Father, the Almighty, maker of heaven and earth, of all things visible and invisible. I believe in one Lord Jesus Christ, the only begotten Son of God, born of the Father before all ages, God from God, light from light, true God from true God, begotten, not made, consubstantial with the Father. Through him all things are made. For us and for our salvation he came down from heaven, and by the Holy Spirit was incarnate of the Virgin Mary and became man. For our sake he was crucified under Pontius Pilate. He suffered death and was buried and rose again on the third day in accordance with Scriptures. He ascended into heaven and is seated at the right hand of the Father. He will come again in glory to judge living and the dead. His kingdom will have no end. I believe in the Holy Spirit, the Lord, the giver of life, who proceeds to the Father and the Son, who with the Father and the Son is adored and glorified, who has spoken to the prophets. I believe in one holy Catholic apostolic church. I confess one baptism for the forgiveness of sins. I look forward to the resurrection of the dead and the life of the world to come. Amen. Blessed are you, Lord God of all creation. To your goodness we have this bread to offer, which earth has given and human hands have made, become for us the bread of life. Blessed are you, Lord God of all creation. To your goodness we have this wine to offer, fruit of the vine at work of human hands, that become our spiritual drink. Lord, with iniquity cleanse me from my sin. Pray, my friends, that our sacrifice may be acceptable to God, the Almighty Father. May the Lord accept the sacrifice of your hands, the praise and glory of his name, for our good and good of all his church. May this oblation dedicated to your name purify us, O Lord, and day by day bring our conduct closer to the life of heaven. We ask this through Christ our Lord. The Preface and Eucharistic Prayer Number 2. The Lord be with you and with your spirit. Lift up your hearts, we lift them up to the Lord. Let us give thanks to the Lord our God. It is right and just. It is truly right and just, our duty and our salvation, always and everywhere, to give you thanks, Father most holy, to your beloved Son, Jesus Christ. Your word, whom you made all things, whom you sent as our Saviour and Redeemer, incarnate by the Holy Spirit and born of the Virgin, fulfilling your will and gaining for you, holy people, he stretched out his hands as he endured his passion, so as to break the bonds of death and manifest the resurrection. And so with the angels and all the saints we declare your glory, as with one voice we acclaim, Holy, holy, holy Lord God of hosts, heaven and earth are full of your glory, Hosanna in the highest. Blessed is he who comes in the name of the Lord, Hosanna in the highest. You are indeed holy, O Lord, the fount of all holiness. Make holy, therefore, these gifts, we pray, by sending down your Spirit upon them like the dewfall, so that they may become for us the body and blood of our Lord Jesus Christ. At the time he was betrayed and entered willingly into his passion, he took bread and, giving thanks, broke it and gave it to his disciples, saying, Take this, all of you, and eat of it, for this is my body, which will be given up for you. In a similar way, when supper was ended, he took the chalice, and once more, giving thanks, he gave it to his disciples, saying, Take this, all of you, and drink from it, for this is the chalice of my blood, the blood of the new and eternal covenant, which will be poured out for you and for many for the forgiveness of sins. Do this in memory of me. The mystery of faith. When we eat this bread and drink this cup, we proclaim your death, O Lord, until you come again. Therefore, as we celebrate the memorial of his death and resurrection, we offer you, Lord, the bread of life and the chalice of salvation, giving thanks that you have held us worthy to be in your presence and minister to you. Humbly we pray that, partaking of the body and blood of Christ, we may be gathered into one by the Holy Spirit. Remember, Lord, your church spread throughout the world, and bring her to the fullness of charity, together with Leo the 14th, our Pope, Alphonsus Cullinan, our Bishop, William Crean, Bishop of Clyne, Bishop Emeritus of Clyne, John McGee, and all the clergy. Remember also our brothers and sisters who have fallen asleep in the hope of the resurrection, and all who have died in your mercy. Welcome them into the light of your face. Have mercy on us all, we pray, that with the Blessed Virgin Mary, Mother of God, with the blessed apostles, and all the saints who pleased you throughout the ages, we may merit to be co-heirs to eternal life, and may praise and glorify you through your Son, Jesus Christ. Through him, with him, in him, O God, Almighty Father, in the unity of the Holy Spirit, all glory and honour is yours, for ever and ever. Amen. At the Saviour's command and formed by divine teaching, we dare now to say, Our Father, who art in heaven, hallowed be thy name.
7: Thy kingdom come, thy will be done on earth as it is in heaven. Give us this day our daily bread, and forgive us our trespasses, as we forgive those who trespass against us. And lead us not into temptation, but deliver us from evil. Deliver us, Lord, we pray, from every evil. Graciously grant peace in our days, that by the help of your mercy we may be always free from sin and safe from all distress, as we await the blessed hope and the coming of our Saviour, Jesus Christ. For the kingdom, the power, and the glory are yours, now and forever. Lord Jesus Christ, who said to your apostles, "Peace I leave you, my peace I give you," look not on our sins, but on the faith of your church, and graciously grant her peace and unity in accordance with your will, who live and reign forever and ever. The peace of the Lord be with you always. Lamb of God, you take away the sin of the world, have mercy on us. Lamb of God, you take away the sin of the world, have mercy on us. Lamb of God, you take away the sin of the world, grant us peace. This is the Lamb of God who takes away the sins of the world. Happy are those who are called to his supper. Lord, I am not worthy to receive you, but only say the word and I shall be healed. Body of Christ, bring your lasting life. Christ, bring your lasting life.

For those unable to physically receive the sacrament and wish to do so spiritually, please recite this prayer with me or after me, and you'll be deemed to have done so. My Jesus, I believe that you're present in the most blessed sacrament. I love you of all things, and I desire to receive you sacramentally. Come at least spiritually into my heart. I embrace you as if already there, and unite myself wholly to you. Never permit me to be separated from you. Come to me, all you who labour and are burdened, and I will refresh you, says the Lord. Our kind prayers are requested for the private intention which this evening's Mass is being celebrated. We ask you, Lord, if it be your will that you would seek to grant it. We ask this through Christ our Lord. We pray for the sick. We ask you, Lord, to lay your healing hand on those of us who are ill at this time and make us what you would have us be. We remember especially those involved in our care and all who are concerned about us. And we pray God's bless you upon all who are ill as a result of various accidents, tragedies and wars, particularly those ongoing. We ask you, Lord, to lay your healing hand on them and make them what you would have them be. And we pray God's bless you upon all involved in their care and all who are concerned about them. We pray for world peace, that peace may reign in the hearts and minds of all your people, Lord, especially those who are currently focused on violence and destruction. And we pray God's bless you upon the work of peacemakers in our own land and elsewhere, particularly in areas of the world where violence and discord is ongoing. We pray that their work will bear much fruit. We pray for an increase of vocations, the priesthood, the religious life and the lay missionary work of the church. We pray that we have increased generosity in the future so that the sacraments and the work of the church may be allowed to continue to the future. And we pray God's blessing upon those who brought the sacraments and the work of the church to the present day. We ask this through Christ our Lord. We pray for safe travel in our roads, in the air, by sea and by river and by waterway. We pray that all who travel may travel safely and return home safely. We pray God's blessing upon the work of the emergency services, the essential services and the farming community, that all their works will be carried out in safety. We ask this through Christ our Lord. We pray for those who have gone before us, marked with the sign of faith, especially those who may have been known to us, and we remember in a special way deceased members of the Ahern and McCarthy families for whom Mass will be celebrated in Knockanore on tomorrow, Monday evening at 7:30 p.m. And all the souls of the faithful departed, remembering especially those who have lost their lives out of various accidents, tragedies and wars, particularly those ongoing. We ask you, Lord, that their souls, the mercy of God, may rest in peace now and always, and may the comfort and the consolation of the Christ child rest on those who mourn their loss and the loss of all their loved ones at this time. We ask this through Christ our Lord. The notices for the coming week are as follows. Masses during the coming week will be celebrated as follows: on Monday evening at 7:30 p.m. in Knockanore Church, and on Tuesday, Thursday and Friday at 10 o'clock in the morning, also in Knockanore Church. On Wednesday, there's no Mass due to the pre-recording of Sunday Mass. Mass will be broadcast on Community Radio Yall at 6:30 p.m. this Sunday and every Sunday. Feast days during the coming week. Today is St. Anthony's Icaria Priest. Tomorrow, Monday, St. Maria Goretti, Virgin and Martyr, and also St. Manine, Virgin. Tuesday, St. Maelruin, Bishop and Abbot. Wednesday, St. Killian, Bishop and Martyr. Thursday, St. Augustine Zhu Rong, Priest and Companions, the Chinese Martyrs. And Saturday, St. Benedict Abbot, Patron of Europe, Feast. There's a collection for Peter's Pence and Diocesan Services was taken up at all Masses last weekend. Contributions are still being accepted, and many thanks to those who have already contributed. The Lord be with you. Let us pray. Grant, we pray, O Lord, that having been replenished by such great gifts, we may gain the prize of salvation and never cease to praise you. We ask this through Christ our Lord. The Lord be with you. May Almighty God bless us all, the Father, the Son, and the Holy Spirit. Our Mass is now ended. Go in the peace of Christ.

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You're very welcome to this week's edition of Bandstand. Nice to be with you here on a lovely, lovely evening out there. Just looking at the temperature outside, 22 degrees at 8 o'clock at night. That's not too bad. It's been a great day and lots of people around. And long may it continue. Not quite sure what the long range weather forecast is, but hopefully it might stay this way for a while yet. And we'll get another bit of a run in of good weather before the summer ends. We're heading very quickly into the summer now, the early week of July. And it won't be long more. You can even see at this stage the evenings are beginning to shorten a little bit. But however, once the weather is dry, we won't mind and we'll keep our fingers crossed it'll stay that way. Right, this week's programme, a nice mix of music. Some you might have heard before, one or two, maybe not. But we'll go through them anyway as quickly as we can. We're starting with a great march. Now, the recording of this march was done way back in 1968. And it featured a group of bands. It wasn't uncommon back in those days for several bands to go into studios and record together. Not so common nowadays, as most of the big bands now, the top bands can afford to go in and record on their own because most of them are sponsored by various companies and organisations, and they can afford to go in and promote and record their own music. So well done to them. But back in this day, 1968, they kind of shared the pot and went in as a group. And this is what happened on this particular march. It features the Fairey Band. They were the Fairey Engineering Band, as they were then, the Foden's Motorworks, and the City of Coventry Band, who are no longer with us, as far as I know. Kenneth Dennison was the man that conducted the band at that time. I think he was the conductor with the City of Coventry Band, but he conducted the three of those bands in this particular recording of one of Sousa's classic marches from 1893, and one of his better marches as well. It was a march that was dedicated to the National League of Musicians of America, and a wonderful march it is too. It's called the Beau Ideal.

There you go. Fine, fine match there. The Bow Ideal, the title of that. And as I've already mentioned, the City of Coventry band, along with the Fairy band and the, what other band was it? Old City of Coventry, the Fairy and the Fordham band, going way, way back there. And the Fine March. Great to hear how the brass bands can adjust and turn out some of the Sousa marches. Most of the Sousa marches, of course, if not all of them, would have been recorded by the Sousa band. And the Sousa band would have been pretty much a military style band with all the various woodwind instruments as well, which kind of adds to the marches. But the brass bands do a great job in those marches. Now, before we continue, Cork County Council's Healthcare Hoolies are presenting Down Memory Lane, and it's an hour of guaranteed sing-along and fun, and it features Morris Healy, Linda Kenny, Art Supple and Pat Keogh O'Callaghan, and it's going ahead at Jaw Library on Friday the 10th, which is next Friday, at 2 o'clock. So that should be an interesting event there. Lots of fun, sing along and fun, and hopefully there'll be a nice crowd for that. Cork County Council's Healthcare Hoolies next Friday the 10th of July at 2 p.m. Right, let's move on. Stephen Foster, one of the great American songwriters. And Stephen Foster, of course, has been, passed away way, way back. And the particular song I'm playing was there was stories that it was only written posthumously, that it was only produced and recorded posthumously back in the day. And but others will say that there were quite an amount of songs that were written 2 years before Stephen Foster passed away. He passed away in 1864, I think, or 1863, but he had some wonderful, wonderful music. This particular piece of music that is recorded and played for us by the CWS Glasgow Band was previously recorded by Bing Crosby, by the Fury Brothers, and quite a few others as well. Lovely, lovely song. I'm sure you'll recognise it. It's Beautiful Dreamer.

Lovely piece of music there. Beautiful Dreamer, the title of that. Stephen Foster's wonderful song, written many, many moons ago. And that's brilliantly played for us there by the CWS Glasgow Band. Now, a wallet containing cards was found in Blackwater Heights. It says today at approximately 2:30. Not sure if it was today or yesterday or the day before. But if anybody knows who owns it or you might have any information about that, you can contact us here at CRY and we'll pass the words on to the person that lost it. So if you have any information about that, a wallet containing cards, Blackwater Heights, 2:30 p.m. not sure what day. If anyone knows, contact us here at the station and we'll be happy to put you in touch with the owner. Right, let's move on. Wonderful piece of music, you know, that I haven't played for years. This is a piece of music written by a composer called James Ferraris many moons ago, back in the 80s, for the band of the Coldstream Guards. And here they are playing it. The conductor is Captain Trevor Sharp. It's a lovely piece. It's called Black Eyes.

Great piece of music there. That's Black Eyes from the Coldstream Guards, and that's going back way back to the 80s since that song was recorded. And I've had that now for quite a while. I'd say I must have only played it probably twice in the last 10 years. I came across it during the week when going through some of the archives, and a great, great piece of music. We don't often feature the Coldstream Guards. Not a lot of the British bands go into studio recording now. The most frequent ones would be the bands of the Royal Marines and probably the band of the Royal Engineers as well, and not too many others coming up along the way, but great to see them all playing so well. There was one of the events on recently, I think it might have been Trooping the Colour, and all the bands were there, which was quite a sight to see, and great, great playing as well. Right, let's move on. This is a beautiful piece of music from Franz Lehár that he composed and written and composed and performed in 1861. This features the Big House and Rastrick Band with Alan Whittingham and a beautiful selection, Melodies from the Merry Widow.

0: Beautiful piece of music there. That's none other than Melodies from the Merry Widow there, from the pen of the brilliant Franz Lehár. A big host and Rastrick band doing the honours with that. Right, we'll be heading to the break, but before we do, a little bit of good news. You might recall over the last number of weeks there, we've been mentioning that Jim Horgan was trying to restore a salmon yawl. Well, the good news is that the salmon yawl, which was made in Tyne's Castle 20 years ago, it was lying around the yard of the local scout hall for around 15 years, partially covered, but the weather got at it, and obviously it's not in the best of condition. But the good news is that the local men's shed group have undertaken to restore it, and they're doing so up at the top of the hill there near Blackwater Heights in Bruna Shee. And seemingly there's some work to be done on the stem and the keel as well, and the carpenters of the men's shed, they'll work on it under a marquee regardless of the weather. Liam Power, who is the manager of the men's shed, plus Jim Horgan and Micheál de Butler are all in agreement that the craft be restored. It's then hoped, when it is restored to its former glory, to have it displayed down in the town as part of an outdoor maritime museum. And it's a replica in fact of the last salmon yawl made by Paddy Buttermore here in Yawl. So there's quite a bit of history there, and let's hope that that'll be a big success. So well done to the lads of the local men's shed, and in addition to Jim Horgan and Micheál de Butler as well, and Liam Power for undertaking that task. And we look forward to seeing the results of that in the not too distant future. Right, we'll take a break and we'll be back with the second part of the programme very shortly.
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There you go. Lovely, lovely march there. Steadfast and True, the title of that march. And that's written by the wonderful Carl Tyke many moons ago, 1913, if I'm not mistaken, that march was written. And Carl Tyke, of course, has written a host of marches, most of them for a German, most of them were recorded by British bands. And back in the early days, caused a little bit of consternation amongst the British military establishment. But Tyke's marches became famous and are played more than one occasion. If you listen to all of the great ceremonial occasions in England that the bands are involved in, you'll hear at least one of Carl Tyke's marches being played at someone of those events anyway. But a great, great march there, Steadfast and True, the band of the Royal Engineers. Right, next coming up, this is it goes back quite a few years, and the London Brass Players. I haven't played something from them now for quite some time. The London Brass Players were a kind of descendants from the Philip Jones Brass Ensemble, who were very, very active back in the 1990s. The London Brass Players are made up of the principal brass players from all of the various orchestras, the Symphony Orchestra, London Symphony Orchestra, Philharmonic Orchestra, and a whole host of others. And the principal brass players from those orchestras get together to form the London Brass, and from time to time they go into the studio and they record some great, great music. And I came across one piece during the week which was written by the great trombone player Don Lusher, and a great, great piece as well. It's called The Jubilee Hold Down.

Great piece of music there. That's the Jubilee Hole down there, and that was written by the brilliant trombone player Don Lusher, and brilliantly played there as well by the London Brass Players. Now, just a little notice before we continue, just to remind you that Fela Day Glan will be held on Saturday the 11th of July from 2 to 9 p.m. at St. Declan's GA Grounds in Ardmore. There'll be live music from the Kilkennys with special guests Out the Gap, Simon Says and Officer Cheeks. And a great day of live music. There'll be a full bar, food stalls, family fun, a kids zone and much more as well. If you're interested, well, there'll be tickets available from ardmoreGA.ie. We've no details of the ticket prices or anything like that, but I'm sure anybody over that area will probably know that by now. But anyway, tickets available from ardmoreGA.ie next Saturday at the St. Declan's GA Grounds in Ardmore, 2 to 9 p.m. So hopefully that'll be a great success there. Right, on to our final, well, just to bring us up close enough to the end of the programme. Beautiful piece of music. Often we don't get to hear the full overture of this particular piece of music. The finale of the William Tell Overture is regularly played as a kind of a party piece by the Grimethorpe Band in the UK. And if you go back to a film called Brassed Off back in 1996, you'd be likely to hear it played as well, because the Grimethorpe Band, it was a story of a colliery band battling for survival after the closure of the collieries. And the Grimethorpe Band provided most of the music for that particular film. A great film of us too. But anyway, this particular piece of music, the William Tell Overture, it was also used, of course, as a theme tune to the television programme The Lone Ranger many, many moons ago. And I think it was The Lone Ranger, if I'm not mistaken. But anyway, it was The Cowboy anyway. That's all I know about it. And this was written by Giacomo Rossini in 1829. It was the last of his 39 operas. He continued to write cantatas and secular music as well, but finished with operas after the William Tell Overture. So let's have a listen to it with the Grimethorpe Band, conducted by Frank Renton.

There you go. Great, great piece of music there. That is, of course, the wonderful Grimthorpe Band with the William Tell Overture, one of the great, great overtures, brilliantly played there. And you probably gather there from the little tail end of it there that's the part that's probably most heard by brass band lovers. But anyway, great piece of music there. Right, that means we're time for us to move on. I'll be heading into the Wild Blue Yonder now. Thank you for listening. I hope you enjoyed the programme. If you did, I'll be here again next week, all going well at the same time, and hopefully we'll enjoy another good week's weather. Prior to that, I'll be here Wednesday morning for a completely different type of programme, and if you want to join me then, you're very welcome. That'll be 10:30 until 12 o'clock. I'm going to leave you with the central band of the RAF, with Wing Commander Eric Banks, and a wonderful march called The Britisher. Once again, thanks for listening, and take care.

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7: Welcome once again, listeners, to yet another programme in the series, Just a Memory, here on CRY 104 FM. Now, on this programme, which was first transmitted here on CRY on the 18th of the 1st, 2024, our resident historian, Mike Brooks, took us on a historical journey from Knockadoon to Ardmore, exploring each and every townland in between. From Knockadoon to Ardmore, so much to do and see. Mike Brooks, our resident historian, you're very welcome back after a little bit of a research. And we're continuing on our journey from Knockadoon to Ardmore, so much to do and see. We're leaving Yall and we're heading out across the new bridge. Mike, you're very, very welcome.
8: Thank you very much, Noel. Thank you. And good morning to everybody again. Sorry for the delay in getting back to you guys with this little piece anyway as well. So, we're going to start off again in Clashmore. We said the last time when we were doing the River Blackwater that we'd come back to Clashmore. And there is so much again, Noel. You know, the way you kind of do bits of it. And the stuff there that, you know, it just, I couldn't get over about Clashmore. So it was a good one. Now, you could spend a lot more. There's a good website, actually, around Clashmore. Discover Clashmore website.
7: Yes.
8: A lot of the stuff I got from that, and then I kind of, you know, went further deeper as well from them. But that's a good one for anybody that wants to know a bit more about Clashmore. Get onto the website, Discover Clashmore.
7: Before we start in Clashmore, I suppose, we had such a huge feedback, I suppose, from the last series we've done on from Knockadoon to Ardmore. So many people had said to me, we're taking the area for granted.
8: Absolutely.
9: But when Mike starts talking about it, it opens up a whole new world.
8: But even for myself, even trying to, you know, researching this as well, Noel, to be honest with you, there's just so much there, you know what I mean, in the locales of our area. And I, you know, we could nearly expand this out, Middleton, Dungarvan, from my kind of, you know, in a broad arc there around what's available to us. And like, we're so lucky here in Youghal with the beach that we have. The town is fantastic. I love Youghal, but the black water coming out through it as well. I had the boat back on the river last year as well. Fantastic. I look forward to it again
9: and
8: this year.
9: Of course,
8: year as well.
9: It's the history, I suppose, that the river Blackwater brings. We often said in the programme there that it was the gateway to, we said, to the south of Ireland.
8: Absolutely. And Tipperary and everywhere. Yes. You know, when, because if you think of it, like, there was no kind of roads back then. You know, everything was through forests. The whole place was forested, a lot of it. You know, we're talking about the Norman times. It was all forest. Dangerous, you know what I mean? Because people wanted what you had. And
9: true.
8: The river was always a good old spot to, you know, trade because it was safe and it was flat. You know what I mean? So, and you could.
9: It was easy to navigate up the Blackwater to it, I suppose, at the time, really, with using the ebb and flow of the tides.
8: But you get, you know what, you get into, we say, the back of a horse and cart, you know, you get 10 times that much into even a small boat, you know the way. So the river made sense, you know the way. Yes. We were so lucky here that we have the river. You know, I keep saying to it, just for people to just try and make a trip onto the river sometime, absolutely amazing. Fantastic.
9: Amazing. Clashmore.
8: Clashmore. We're leaving here, Noel, and we're just kind of getting into the car, the two of us, and we're heading over
9: our kind of virtual journey.
8: Our virtual journey again. So we kind of pull off the road around the bridge there where the Piltown Cross ambush site was, the famous site. But instead of going to Piltown Way, we've done that before, we're heading to Clashmore. So we're just going over and we're coming into, we'll say, Licky Bridge. You know, you come over, Donnycits, the area there as well. Go over the bridge a small bit. And one of the first things that I came across then was the Clashmore Temporary Fever Hospital. So this is just over Licky Bridge. It's no more, thankfully. But it was opened in 1847, as you can imagine, famine times. Which says, near Licky Bridge, the hospital was attended at the time by a local medical officer, Dr. Eunach Runan. So the, obviously the Runans are very prominent in that whole area. The majority of patients attended the hospital were battling the effects of cholera and dysentery. And the hospital closed in November 1849, coming up near to the end of the famine times as well. And future patients then were sent to Dungarvan Fever Hospital.
9: The location of it, Mike, was... Do we know the exact location of it?
8: I don't, but I reckon... It was out there for a reason, Noel, because obviously you don't want this in the middle of the town, you know, the way if people have dysentery and cholera, you know, which are very spreadable as well, Noel. So you kind of kept them in the countryside, I suppose.
9: Obviously,
8: it was a good idea, you know, it made sense where they actually built this. And what got me was Dr. Eunach Runan, and I'm just wondering because the Eunachs were outside in the Killer direction.
9: Obviously,
8: there, Mount Eunach.
9: Yeah, Mount Eunach and Eunach House,
8: And I was just because they're all interrelated, they all kind
9: of
8: got married. They wouldn't get married to Johnny Murphy's daughter down the road or anything like that.
9: No,
8: they all got married between themselves, kind of effort.
9: Money married money, I suppose, and royalty married royalty. That was the way.
8: But they were good guys, and especially the Runans were famous, and even I did a bit about the Eunachs as well. And our Red House here in Youghal is from built by the Eunachs as well, and Mount Eunach outside. And but good guys, there's some great information on them as well anyway. So it was, and they did a lot for the people of the area as well.
9: The Fever Hospital is probably located, as you say, just after the Licky, just the other side of the Licky, Clashmore side of the Licky Bridge.
8: Do you know what, we'll have to, I suppose, Donnycits.
9: We'll have to elaborate on that.
8: Where was the fever? I've no idea. I have absolutely. It was in, as I said, it was in the website. So and in this area. So as we're kind of going through, we pass the Fever Hospital as we're heading towards Clashmore, and we're in the townland of Kilmaloe. I'm going to slaughter place names and people's names again in these shows because I'm not sure about them, but. There was a couple of ice houses, Noel, and brought this up the last time as well, with especially with Lismore at the time, the amount of ice houses that were there. And I just wanted to kind of, because I'll be honest with you, Noel, I didn't really know enough about ice houses myself even.
9: Yes.
8: And what it says was there was two main ones in the parish. The most substantial one was in the townland of Kilmallow, which is 2 miles southeast of the Clashmore village. There was also a lake known as Kilmallow Loch.
9: Right.
8: Never heard of it, and you won't have at this stage, which was about 5 acres in extent and located within 200 yards of the ice house. And during the winter, the loch was frozen. The fish merchants of Yall employed local people to take loads of ice from it and store it in the ice house.
9: Yes.
8: The loch is no more and has long since been drained, so that's why you won't come across that.
9: And of course, they were distinctive with their brick roofs.
8: Well, it was, and the depth, you know, for as well.
9: And the depth of them, and the thickness of the walls, the insulation, I suppose, at the time.
8: And another thing that got me here is because the fact that it's 200 yards from the ice house. But if you think of it, Noel, and you know from the ice houses, they go deep into the ground.
9: Yes.
8: So the bit you see is only it's like an iceberg, actually.
9: It's like getting into the third floor of a house.
8: Yeah.
9: So
8: it must have been well drained inside, because you know you don't want an ice house that's full of water, for instance. So it must have been fairly well drained. But even as I said, Noel, what I couldn't until I started reading the guys what they said, and what they said was to explain the ice house. They said usually 2 or 3 men remained in the ice house as the ice was being thrown in, and what they did was they had all mallets, so the lads are
9: they pulverised
8: the ice. They were thrown in just little sheets, you know, sheets of ice, and they pulverise it to extent where it's like a solid block, basically.
9: And it was, and because if you do that with ice, if you gather it up with ice and pulverise it, it will actually freeze into a block. Actually freeze itself into a block.
8: Yeah. And it keeps and remains, because, and that's what they said there, you just keep pulverising it. Then when we'll say the ice was required, and afterwards for fish packing, etc., men were let down in baskets and by a rope and pulley and a pickaxe and shovel. And then what they did was they dug out the ice and they placed the amount of ice that was required into the baskets and back into Yall, into the fish merchants as well.
9: And they were very, very efficient, because I read someplace actually in the middle of summer there was still ice in the ice houses.
8: Up to June.
9: Yes.
8: Yeah, absolutely.
9: There was ice in chap.
8: And even like we'll say it's kind of cold outside now, Noel, as well. You'll find that, you know, even during the daytime, you know, the grass is still all iced over. It doesn't thaw out. It takes a while for ice to actually thaw out.
9: It does.
8: And just a by, Noel, on that one, a little story. A saying that we use during cold weather.
9: Yes.
8: And it's, you know, when I'm going to say it now, don't be shocked, because when, you know, we'd use the phrase, it's so cold it'll freeze the balls of a brass monkey.
9: Yes.
8: That's not, and we kind of all think it's an adult type of saying.
9: We think it has sexual connotations.
8: Absolutely.
9: With a brass monkey.
8: It hasn't. No, it isn't. It's actually a British naval saying. And what it was back in the old days, the frigates and the gunboats, if you remember, you can see them in the films actually.
9: Yes.
8: The cannonballs were in a little triangle.
9: Ready to load up.
8: And it was like the billiards table or the snooker table.
9: Yes.
8: You put in your balls into it, and then you can keep stacking your balls on top of it.
9: Yes.
8: And what it was that was called the brass monkey. The triangle was called the brass monkey. And what happened was, in the cold weather, the triangle used to contract, because obviously heat expands.
9: Yes.
8: Contracts. So it used to contract, get smaller. And what happened? All the cannonballs started falling out. So that was it was so cold it froze the balls from a brass monkey.
9: From the brass monkey,
8: I suppose. And that was
9: listeners, you know the truth.
8: So you can say that now to Father Bill,
9: yeah,
8: and he won't mind.
9: And don't bother writing it to complain or anything at all. That's fascinating. That's fascinating.
8: And that is actually true anyway. Yeah. So. Do you know what? An interesting one for me, actually, Noel, was they said, like, what these ice houses, they were used up to the end of the 19th century. Mm. So the end, you know, the 1800s, coming up to the 1800s. And they stopped. And why? Global warming. they said what it was about this time, Irish winters became less severe and less ice formed on the lochs and, you know, the different lakes around the place, which was the principal reason for the decline of the ice houses. So global warming was there in the 1800s, so don't believe what they say today.
9: Yes, of course. It was a, like, global warming is a cyclical thing. It goes in cycles. But as well as that, too,
8: with the ice age 10,000 years ago, let's be honest about it. You know the way it's, these things happen.
9: And of course, you had, I suppose, the advent then of Cork. Cork board, and you know, after that came refrigeration.
8: Well, what they said was, you're dead right, because what they said was, after kind of at the end, I suppose, of the 1800s, when there was no more ice really as such, and we have ice now outside.
9: Yes,
8: think of it, last year we'd not a drop of ice, you know,
9: and the year before we'd been very mild, so like,
8: very mild as well. And what they were saying was that they were sending ships up to Norway and they were bringing the ice down from the 1800s kind of a bit, but obviously they have to come up with a good idea, and I think one of the first ice machines was made in Cork, and this was kind of in the 1900s.
9: Oh yes.
8: And we'll say it was used then again for we can't say enough about the fishing, there was the salmon fish that was pulled out of the River Blackwater. Good morning, Mary, again.
9: Yes.
8: pulled a lot of them out of it yourself.
9: Yes.
8: But they were prized fish. They're like in London restaurants and all that, Noel. Blackwater salmon was a prized fish, you know, the way
9: it's. And
8: so
9: it still is.
8: Oh,
9: it still is.
8: Ever tasted, by the way.
9: Yes. But it's still left.
8: It is.
9: It's a prized possession, isn't it?
8: Absolutely. So that was about the ice houses, anyway, as well. But
9: fascinating,
8: So we're still kind of coming in. We're passing the townland of Kilmaloe. I hope I'm saying that right.
9: Yes.
8: And we're coming into actually Clashmore itself. And one of the first things you come to is just before you come to the bridge, you have a little the grotto.
9: It built on a little bit of an incline there.
8: Stands at the foot of the village, and it was built in 1971. I thought it was older, actually.
9: Thought it was older too, actually.
8: And it was built with the help of a huge contingent of local volunteers. Well,
9: of course,
8: Clashmore. So, and do you know when you're standing kind of at the grotto and you can go up the hill?
9: Up the hill towards the GA field up there,
8: There's a lime kiln just beyond the GA field as well. And really, just what it is, lads, is, you know, you'll always see him there. What they used to do is put in limestone. They used to get limestone, break it up, put it into it, light a fire in that area in the bottom of
9: it. And burn it.
8: And then, I don't know how it was, it with sledgehammers or whatever it was, because once the limestone heats up, it gets softer, and then they used to break it into dust, you know, into lime itself.
9: Yes.
8: It must have been a horrible job for people breaking limestone, because unless they had crushers or whatever it was, I'm not sure.
9: It was all breaking by, I suppose,
8: by sledge.
9: Pick and shovel and sledge.
8: Back in the day. So it was, but we're kind of lucky around this area, because again, we have the Blackwater, not only for beautiful fish and all that, but sand and dry mud from the bed of the Blackwater were also used as to increase fertility in the lands. It was used as fertilizer, because it was very, we'll say the mud in the river is very high in minerals and phosphates.
9: Yes.
8: And you can imagine, because it's draining all the goodness from all over.
9: Of course, and there's a well-known fact here, like even the seaweed alone was used as a fertilizer.
8: Absolutely, absolutely. And it's the seaweed, I used it myself actually back in the olden days as well. I don't think you can collect it anymore. I think it's illegal to go down the green hole there. And
9: I'm not sure. No, somebody might be enlighten us now on that one. But I do know that it's illegal to take a fixture off the foreshore, such as sand or gravel.
8: Go away.
9: Yeah, but whatever about seaweed, I don't know. Maybe that's a kind of an influx.
8: I'm not sure.
9: Exactly.
8: Somebody said it to me recently, because a lot of people did it. It was a great fertiliser. But another, I'm not sure where, Ballyheeny Castle.
9: I
8: know the area kind of around Ballyheeny and all that, but I don't know the tower. I've never actually seen the tower. I must try and get out, talk to a couple of guys out there and find where it is, actually.
9: Yes.
8: But it was a Norman tower house. This was a Norman tower house. It was a stronghold of the Desmonds. Castle around this area, the Desmonds.
9: Was mostly the Desmonds had their finger in the chat.
8: Absolutely. Yeah. And this one, they said, was in the ownership of Gerald or Garrett Fitzgerald during the 16th century. And he was the son of the third Lord of Dacia of Dromana House again.
9: Right.
8: And then it says records also show that for long periods of the time, it was in the ownership of the powerful Ronan family of the Loch Tan House.
9: Yes.
8: But a good story here, actually, and again, and from the website, this is true now, Noel, absolutely true, right? Right? So they said a local Shanachie claimed that the castle of the Ballyheeny was once owned by the O'Heeny, an O'Heeny woman. And she may have been at odds with her daughter, Noel, that's the only way I can say it, because on her death, she left the daughter an old horse's skin and as much land as it would cover or enclose. So she said, here's a horse's skin, throw it anywhere you want, and what it covers or encloses, it's yours. So she wasn't leaving her much.
9: She wasn't leaving her very much at all, so, for God's sake.
8: But they said the quick-witted daughter cut the hide into tiny, tiny strips, which she made a rope long enough to enclose the entire townland of Ballyheeny, which thereupon became her property, yes. All 381 acres of it.
9: My
8: well, fair dues
9: well, to place. No, that was good thinking. You wouldn't get that today, like. No. So, brilliant, I like it.
8: So, I thought it was a good one anyway. So it was, I would say, so around the area of Clashmore anyway, a lot of people, St. Macu, and this says Cronan. No, I know you're Cronin. And
9: yeah, Cronan actually is, because the Irish for Cronan is Cronan. So okay, yeah, I would imagine it's probably saying Cronans. So it's probably Cronan is a derivative of
8: of the same Macu.
9: Yeah, because a lot of those names actually, when they were originally Irish. But when the English came here, they more or less, I won't say, bastardised the language. So you got these derivatives off of it. So it was much the same.
8: Because,
9: but, you know.
8: And they have it in the area as well anyway. Because So, and they reckon, we'll call him St. Cronan, was a disciple of St. Cartage of Lismore. We came across him before as well. We were doing Lismore. And he's the patron saint of the village and founded a monastery and church of Clashmore in around the 7th century, so around 600, which was, that's when they all were, like we'll say, in Ardmore, St. Declan's, and then we'll say the St. Corn as well here. They were all around the same area, the same time as well.
9: Yes, kind of a revival, I suppose, because I suppose It's hard to quantify, I suppose, when you say the same time, the same area. Well, I know there was a good couple of years between them.
8: Yeah.
9: But there was probably the thinking at the time, I suppose, society thinking at the time. Look, they gravitated towards people like that.
8: Well, absolutely. And a lot of it, too, is kind of, I suppose, you know, they wanted equal distance between a lot of, you know, to gather as many disciples around the areas as well.
9: Yes.
8: So they used to go to kind of areas like this as well anyway. But it said here, they would say his church is supposed to be where the Church of Ireland is today. Now, the Church of Ireland is closed, we'll say.
9: To the community centre now, actually.
8: Community centre.
9: Yeah, it's up at the top of the village.
8: And that was built, actually, in 1818.
9: Right.
8: And as you said, yeah, it's lovely, because you come up and you go either side of it.
9: Exactly, go either side of it, you know. It's a commanding, actually, it's a commanding view of the village. The tower is a commanding view of the village.
8: And I suppose that was the way it was. Like, the road led to the church, probably his church, you know, the way that was kind of one of the main kind of reasons that road, and that's why it's in the centre of it as well, because so the old church was there, and it, like everything, it happened a lot. We'll be doing Killa as well, the same thing as well, where they'd build the new church on top of the old church as well, and again we'll go back to it, probably use the same stones as well.
9: More than likely.
8: So
9: as we've seen time and time again throughout the area.
8: Absolutely. And it says here, sadly, the saint and all his household were murdered by either pirates or hostile band of locals around 631 AD. Now, Noel, to be honest with you, right?
9: Mm-hmm.
8: A band of hostile locals. My money is on the Hurtons, okay? That's what I'm saying. Good morning, Terry and Marguerite. I hope you're all very well.
9: I don't think you can only hear live after that comment.
8: Terry won't be coming to my if there's a fire in my house, I'm in trouble.
9: You're in big trouble. So, but I suppose getting back to it then, I suppose around that time, when these people came, we'd say evangelists or whatever the case, preaching a new order, a new word, a lot of the powerful lords, I suppose, at the time, or the powerful people at the time, resented the fact Well, that, you know, these coming, there was a change coming. Well, they might lose their seat of power or whatever the case may be.
8: And they did.
9: Yeah.
8: Do you know? Mm? Because the old Irish clans and all that. And it's, you can see it, a lot of it. Do you know, I always say, I love kind of, you know, the history. The bad, you have to take the bad with the good and the good with the bad as well.
9: Yes, yes.
8: And, you know, sometimes there was order brought with. And the likes of the Normans, they did bring order, and they did, and it wasn't just the fact that we go in and take everything and give you nothing back.
9: No, you know, they did, like the Norse did.
8: Well, they wanted it because they were feudal, so there wasn't so many of them there. So in other words, but they had the means to get a lot of men if they needed it. So kind of they were better off. And I know that with Cork as well, the time with the McCarthys and all that, and they were kind of, McCarthy said, oh, no, and they said, okay, if we give you all of Cork, and I think it was McCarthy's, was that we said, listen, we're going to give you all of Cork, just leave us alone, you know, the way we'll take Kerry, we'll take the East Cork as well around,
9: and a lot Waterford of the, as well. They integrated themselves into society.
8: More Irish than the Irish They're themselves.
9: More Irish
8: That's
9: than the Irish
8: the
9: themselves.
8: Normans.
9: Yeah, they married into society.
8: And that was the problem.
9: You know,
8: where
9: they
8: England,
9: traded with, yeah.
8: They spoke Irish, like into the 1400s and 1500s. That was the problem with the English queens and all that, that they were saying about their lords, they could barely speak English to the English.
9: Yeah.
8: You know?
9: And
8: they were supposed to be English lords.
9: Exactly, yeah.
8: But they couldn't, they were speaking Oswego.
9: They were more Irish than the Irish themselves.
8: We also, inside, we'll see, obviously, we mentioned the Church of Ireland, built in 1818, inside there, and then St. Cronan's Church, which is a Roman Catholic church, was built in 1827. I thought it was older, actually. It looks newer than that, actually.
9: And yes, that's just above the community centre now.
8: It's on the road to Eglish. If you were heading to Dungarvan, that around the corner.
9: When you come up, up to Clanmel Road, just a slight turn off as you go up the hill towards Carndav.
8: That's it.
9: It's just there in the corner.
8: And that was actually, as I said, built in 1887 under the direction of the parish priest, Father Michael O'Donnell, who's buried now in the graveyard himself. And it said here, stonemasons and other craftsmen travelled far and wide to work in this building, and many remained and became long-standing residents of the village, which is a usual kind of practice as well.
9: Yes, because I think a lot of the Cures and the Welshes came from around Clashmore side, when they were building the cathedral in Cove, much the same thing happened. You know, there was tradesmen came from miles around, and a lot of them settled in Cove in that area.
8: But you would, I suppose, they were there for long periods of time as well. Anyway, and then they make the local lassies or, you know,
9: As I said, they integrated themselves into society and into the life there as well.
8: Listen, it happened to the German prisoners in the Curra at the time during World War II.
9: Exactly.
8: There's a lot of the families still up in the Curra because they all got married afterwards to the local farming girls because they were working on the farms and all that.
9: Well, they had such a good time there. Because, like, the other way around, the way we say English or Irish or allied prisoners were treated in Germany, and when they came over here, so they thought, listen, they thought it was a holiday.
8: Jesus, you know, wants to go back, and wants to break over here.
9: But there you are, you
8: We were just saying about the church, right beside the church, it was the old Clashmore National School, built in 1887, and it's now the community hall actually there in Clashmore.
9: Yeah, it serves as kind of a second community hall there as well, you know, but I think it was based on the model of these two or three room old classrooms, boys on one side, girls on the other, and that was it.
8: It
9: gave a basic education, but that was built in
8: 1887.
9: Fascinating.
8: It was a good old, and it's still there, you know, it's nice to see it as well.
9: It is, of course, and still in use today, which is, I suppose, a testament, I suppose, to the builders and indeed to the community out there as well.
8: Absolutely.
9: Yeah, yeah.
8: But even, and Noel, I'll fly through this one now as well. Clashmore House, there's no Clashmore House anymore. Clashmore House would have been the big house of the area.
9: Yes.
8: And what it says here, from the 17th century to the 20th century, the village would have certainly been dominated by this presence of the Clashmore House. And it was the seat of Richard Power, MP, who served in successive parliaments for County Waterford. So the Powers, again, local name, you know, the way the Poors when they came to from the Norman times. And
9: Power still is a very West Waterford name, isn't it?
8: Absolutely. Yeah. Good morning to Thomas Power, actually. I went to school with Thomas there, just on the

0: the old Church of Ireland,
1: yes,
0: the hall, and you go up that road
1: past the church.
0: You're heading for kind of the Ballinaclash, the road down to Ballinaclash, and we'll say the house itself, there's nothing there, but now what's left is the, we'll say that, I suppose the farm is still there. And I kind of, if you Google map it, I did it now as well, yes, the other day, and obviously there's people living there as well. There's houses, there's cars and things like that inside there as well. There's a lovely archway going into the old farmyard of Clashmore House.
1: Are we talking about the road, we said the back road to Anglish or the road to Clanmill, for want of a better word now?
0: Yeah, goodbye. So we'll say you come up the village, turn left.
1: Yes.
0: Carrying up there, probably, I'd say a kilometre or 2 kilometres or whatever it was, Noel. And it's just kind of there. Now, it was all very close anyway, because we'd be going down to Raheen Quay.
1: The garden was down there.
0: Obviously, it went down as far as...
1: Yeah, when you mentioned Ballinaclash up there. So the Creamery Road, I think people local call it.
0: Was it? Yeah.
1: I think it was the Creamery Road they call it. I think they do anyway, the Creamery Road.
0: I tried to, Google Map, from the Google Maps and all that kind of thing, and then you can walk past. But it definitely, the farmyard is still there.
1: Still there,
0: people living there as well. It looks lovely. Really.
1: But the house itself is no more.
0: The house itself is no more, because what it says was the house is now non-existent after being destroyed over 100 years ago. Not sure now how it was destroyed. Not sure if it was in the wars or whatever it was at the time. I've no idea.
1: Yeah, and that's the great pity, I suppose. A lot of these old houses, even though they were masterpieces, a lot of them are burnt.
0: Well, they were, because, obviously with the British rule and the absentee landlords at the time, and what was happening with the Black and Tans burning Irish houses.
1: Yeah, and some of them, I suppose, like the roofs were taken off to avoid the taxes.
0: Well, it was. That was done too.
1: And a lot of them went to rack and ruin, which is a great pity, but there you are.
0: Well, I'd say this was destroyed because what it says was they said there was a lot of the ornate cut stone from the building can still be seen today, strewn around the grounds of St. Mochu's Well. We were just talking about Raheen Quay on the road down to Raheen Quay. So if we go back to the grotto,
1: yes,
0: the hill, when you go straight to your left, you go up the hill to the GA grounds, to the lime kiln we were talking. If you kind of go straight on, before you go over the bridge, there's a road, little road, and if you go down there, that's Raheen, I suppose Raheen Road, is it? Or Raheen
1: Quay? Raheen area,
0: Rateen is just, rat is a fort.
1: Rat is a fort,
0: Raheen is small, obviously, bore Ian, small road. So obviously there must have been a small fort down there at some time as well anyway, so there'd be no problems. But and it says here again, today only the impressive farmyard and associated buildings are still in extent. And they said like the powers were fair landlords, so I'm not sure would they have been burnt out, because
1: hard to know.
0: I don't know.
1: It's hard to know history, like from that point of view, it's very, very hard to know what actually happened.
0: And, we'll have to speak one of the locals, I'd say.
1: Yes,
0: good morning, Terry. Again,
1: exactly.
0: Sorry about what I said about you. Yeah. So we're just talking about going on to Raheen Quay, actually, and other known as Ballyheeny. Ballyheeny Quay. Sorry, was a dock for cargo carrying lighters on the river. What's the river called? Grea, is it?
1: Grea.
0: I'm not sure what the river, that little river that goes through Clashmore. Sorry again for things, but it was used up to the 1940s. Now, if you go down to it, right?
1: Yes.
0: You drive down the road. It's a very small road anyway. And you can go in. It's like a little car park. And you're seeing the sign that this was Raheen Quay.
1: Yes.
0: And you're saying, where the hell is Raheen Quay? Because Raheen Quay. You cannot see a drop of water. All the reeds are actually growing up. The water is after kind of...
1: And of course, at the time, I suppose the quay was kept clear anyway. Because there would be traffic from Yall and traffic go up and down, I suppose, from the distillery.
0: It's well worth just to get up to it because, as I said, you won't actually see a drop of water because it's just kind of surrounded. Well, the last time I was there anyway, I might actually go down soon because during the wintertime, you get to see a lot more as well.
1: Of course you would, but less growth.
0: Absolutely. And as I said, it's amazing because it was used up to the 1940s. They said coal, timber and barley, among other goods, were transported here from the port of Yall to stock general stores of the village, and barrels of whiskey were brought in the opposite direction from the Clashmore distillery, which we'll get on to next.
1: Yes.
0: On the opposite bank, there's another disused quay, which serves as a private one for Clashmore House Estates. So obviously Clashmore House Estates would have been the other side, the fields up from that side of it as well anyway.
1: But it illustrates to us too the importance of the Blackwater for trade. We were just talking about it at the outset of the programme. It was the gateway basically to the south of Ireland, and indeed there were so many little keys
0: Up along. And same with
1: we covered

0: lot of them before. Like, we did, and we're discovering new ones the whole time.
1: And like, I suppose for villages like likes of where we'd say Clashmore and Moore Maglish above as well.
0: Yeah.
1: There was all different keys. So obviously the lighters would go, actually go up, and lighters were very small, probably 10 ton.
0: Yes.
1: Kind of they'd bring up, but still they'd bring a lot to the people. So the big ships would come into Yall, and then they'd send the light. They'd
0: the lighters up along.
1: So, you know, there'd be different people getting smaller goods.
0: Of course, yeah.
1: And there's no point trying to get a big ship up there, so you'll put them onto the lighter as well. But yeah, my kind of favourite bit was Clashmore Distillery and
0: Yeah, tell us about Distillery and Clashmore.
1: I like whiskey. Yeah. And but it was established in what they said in 1825. Now, there was 1825 or 1835, because it said there's kind of two. I tried to find it a few times. It was different places, and they said 18. I'd say 1825, and it was by Lawrence Dennehy from Laurentum House, and I think that's Licky Bridge area. I think it's still there as well. Just as you drive past Licky Bridge, you're coming up the hill a bit. I think that's on your left hand side, if I'm right. And then with Lawrence Dennehy and Robert Power Ronan. So again, the Ronans, and you can see it, Robert Power Ronan. So obviously, he got married to one of the Power girls, and so they kept the names as well. And both of them were very well known businessmen in the area anyway. The building is unique in this country, as it's the only distillery mill chimney. So if you're out, you can still see it.
0: You can still see it.
1: It's there. And it's the only chimney which actually spans the river, which propelled the mill, you know, the way. So the water was there to propel it. But I don't know why they actually built the chimney over the river, you know, the way, which is unusual.
0: Which is unusual.
1: There's a fair amount of, you know, weight, compression.
0: On the chimney. So it must have been done as a kind of an arch formation, I suppose. And it could be done under a certain number of floors, I suppose.
1: But the good thing about it was, at its peak, the distillery produced up to 20,000 gallons of whiskey annually, which is a fine...
0: That's a huge amount, isn't it?
1: And there's a lot of heating up of it. And we'll say from what it said then was the distillery had an adjoining house which had a secret cellar where illicit whiskey was stored to avoid tax.
0: We made
1: 100 gallons, but really it was 300 gallons, you know what I mean?
0: Well, so it's 100 for them and 200 for us, yeah.
1: Absolutely.
0: Well, I suppose, listen, every distillery is possible in the place had that at the time.
1: There was some for the locals and some for the taxmen.
0: Exactly.
1: But what they said was it was actually constantly raided, so these boys must have been well known by everybody.
0: Yes.
1: By the excise officers. And on one occasion, as the story goes, another true story, by the way, Noel, the workers released thousands of gallons of whiskey into the river, and rumour has it that the cattle that drank from the river later that day were all drunk and staggering around the fields.
0: as well as the people. Fascinating.
1: After this time, the distillery was leased to several different tenants, so that obviously the guys who owned it leased it, but ultimately the distillery itself closed in around 1840, and then was later used as a flour mill adjacent to it as well, and that ceased in about 1897. So that's my story from Clashmore at the moment, anyway, Noel.
0: And still they gazed, and still the wonder grew that one small hint could carry all it knew. Mike, again, you're a mine of information, and indeed we're certainly after learning so much about, as the areas, as the title says, from Knockadoon to Ardmore, so much to do and see. And listeners, I'm sure you'll agree with me, and there is so much to do and see. Mike, thanks very much for coming in, and certainly looking forward to getting to another.
1: Could I, just 2 minutes now, actually, here, just a very quick one, if it's okay. Okay, and I was talking to Mike Hackett again.
0: Oh, yes.
1: And if you don't, I just won't
0: keep
1: you.
0: By all means.
1: And it's a very quick one as well. So we'll say, because we're dealing with Clashmore, there's a guy buried in Clashmore called Bill Lennon. And Bill Lennon was a fearless rebel back in, you know, we all did the 100 years of, during the 19th, the War of Independence and all this.
0: Yes.
1: This guy, Bill Lennon, was really prominent, you know, with the West Waterford brigades there. He worked with all the lads from Ardmore and all that as well. And so, but I'll tell you, I'm going to go very, very quickly, because what it was Mike passed it on to me as well. And he said to definitely mention Liam Dunn, because he gave me Liam's from Clashmore, Liam Dunn's notes as well. But it was just, I just very quickly say it, because there's a reason for this as well. And it just says, Bill Lennon lies buried inside the gates of the old graveyard at the top of Clashmore village. He died in 1960. And he was born in the Curragh of Ardmore in February 1892.
0: Right.
1: So it was just, and he was a very enigmatic character of, we'll say, of the War of Independence and in the, we'll say, around West Waterford, the whole West Waterford area. But from 1917, we'll say, Bill was recorded as being the original member of the fledging Clashmore Volunteer F Company under the Captain Hugh McGrath. There's a lot of McGraths still in Clashmore area. This company was later considered an outpost of the Piltown E Company. So
0: yes,
1: they would have worked and all worked together
0: yes,
1: as well.
0: Yes,
1: anyway.
0: And they're well known to us as the Piltown Company. Well known to us, yeah.
1: And even, we'll say, and then we'll say Bill himself became kind of a, what they call a reserve member initially of the ASU, which is the Active Service Unit, under the command of George Lennon. Now, this is Bill Lennon. I don't think George and himself were related.
0: Were related, yeah.
1: I have George Lennon's book here, George's Dungarvan. Another
0: a rebel heart, isn't it, Scott? Yeah.
1: Rebel heart. Absolutely amazing
0: account
1: as well.
0: Yeah.
1: Them, if you want to read about the West Waterford guys, Terence. But the Bibles that I have, The Dacia Divided and The Cry of the Curlew, Tommy Mooney.
0: Oh, yeah, Tommy Mooney. An authority, I suppose. An authority.
1: Well, they're fantastic because one is the Cry of the Curlew, we'll say, is before what happened at the War of Independence.
0: Yes.
1: And then there is the Dacia Divided, then.
0: Was the aftermath,
1: But Tommy put down there because his dad was involved.
0: That's right. We talked to Tommy, actually, and we had him in here, actually.
1: Brilliant.
0: Absolutely brilliant. Mind of information.
1: Lads, you have to get them two books. If you ever want to know anything about the whole kind of this time 100 years ago plus, definitely Tommy's book is the most important two books you'll ever read. Anyway, it's brilliantly done. Just about Bill, a very quick one. Huge amounts of he worked tirelessly during the War of Independence, and we'll say the Piltown ambush we just mentioned, the things.
0: Yes.
1: He was a part of that as well. He was also a member of, we'll say, there used to be a sniping squad for the RIC patrols at Yall Bridge.
0: Right.
1: So they used to be up there as well. In Dungarvan with George Lennon, he was part of the Burgery ambush, where Pat Keaton and Sean Fitzgerald tragically lost their lives as well there. Bill was one of those, with Pax Whelan, who was a famous wit, Dungarvan and the Waterford side of it as well, and they provided covering fire as drastic efforts were made to recover the Keating, who was seriously wounded, and he died actually of his wounds then afterwards. They said following the Anglo-Irish Treaty, the signing of in 1921, he actually travelled to Kilkenny to sign up for the Free State Army.
0: Right.
1: But, I suppose for economic reasons, the way, because a lot of them did. And, but they said, accordingly, it was said that he was shocked to the core by the treatment meted out by the Free State forces to his former comrades, because we know
0: we know what if brother turned upon brother.
1: Absolutely.
0: And sister turned upon sister. It was terrible.
1: And what they said here was the final straw, was probably when they captured Mick Fitzgerald and Paddy O'Reilly from Yall.
0: Yes, that's right, Jack.
1: O'Reilly's Terrace.
0: Fitzgerald's Terrace,
1: Terrace there. And they were actually arrested in Ballyclash. And I think he was member of the arresting party, but he saw how roughly they were treated. And it says actually he was a member of the arresting party. And both, we'll say, because they all were together in, we'll say, the West Waterford Flying Column as well. So he wasn't happy with this, the way. So what they said was he'd returned to the volunteers' cause. He left, he deserted, I suppose, the Free State.
0: Yes.
1: And he went back, and he would say, because he knew Fitzgerald and O'Reilly was going to be, we'll say, and Ballybricken, they were executed. That definitely was the last straw for him at that stage. So Bill was forced to go underground because he was a wanted man then at that stage as well. He was back with his local column as well. He was marked, the way they wanted to catch him. And he just, he couldn't go home. He couldn't do anything. They were sleeping in barns, ditches.
0: Yes. He was on the run, so to speak.
1: On the run. And the health-wise for these people was, it was deadly because there was, in all weather.
0: See, we have, I suppose, a romantic idea of these people,
1: And it was rough.
0: Swashbuckling heroes, etc., etc., fighting for the cause, etc., etc. Nothing ever happens. They're well fed, they're well clothed, they go from place to place, and they're treated like royalty.
1: It wasn't
0: not like that at all.
1: You
0: know? Not like that at all.
1: I'm hoping to do bits about, we'll say, the Yall brickworks. And what they said was they used to use the brickworks, the kilns in the brickworks, to heat themselves, you know, during cold nights and all that kind of stuff. They used to break in.
0: Yes.
1: Because the bricks used to stay warm for a long time as well.
0: Yes.
1: But as we were just talking about Tommy Mooney, it was, what they said was on the evening of March the 23rd, there was a party of IRA guys, and for Mick Shallow, Paddy Cash, and Tommy Mooney's with that, Dick Morrison and Bill Lennon, they had to get a motor car. They were going to do a court case or something like that, and they had to go to some slate quarry or something. But what it was on their way, the volunteers met Free Staters at the gates of Grange Church, and it was a bit of a shindy. So there was lads on the running board, there was two lads on the running board, they said Mooney slammed on the brakes and five men attempted to escape. Shallow and Cashin, who were on the running board, jumped off before even the car stopped and made it across. And Bill Lennon was actually trapped inside the car, and he was shot many times. And they said that he was unable to move in the car. He was taken to Dungarvan Hospital with critical wounds to his torso. He lay close to death for several days before slowly recovering. Lennon knew he's going to be executed at this stage because they wanted him badly for a long time as well. Yeah. So he knew that, you know, because he was caught with guns and all of that as well, they were going to do it. And he knew Ballybricken Jail, he was told in the hospital that he was going there, he would have been on the same wall that Mick Fitzgerald and Paddy Riley
0: was put up against as well.
1: Mm. So what it was they must have thought very highly of him, his local group, because what did they do? They went down to Dungarvan and they broke him out of the hospital.
0: I heard that they actually broke him out of the hospital.
1: Brilliant.
0: Yeah.
1: And what it was, what they said was, Nurse Guyery's key task was she had to drug the officers in charge who were looking after him. And there was also one of the Free State Army soldiers in the hospital with him. So they had to drug him as well.
0: Yes.
1: then the lads came in through the window. She left the latch off the window.
0: Yeah.
1: The lads came in the window. He woke up to see the lads there, and he says, "What are you doing? Were you injured?" Because they were in the hospital with him.
2: No, you're coming with us, buddy.
1: And they pulled him out. Mm. And I'll be honest with you, I won't say too much about it because Bill died, we'll say, in August 1960 at Ardkeen Hospital in Waterford there after a short illness, and he left behind a wife and daughter. With his coffin draped in tricolour, his former comrades of the West Waterford Brigade carried him from St. Cronan's Parish Church, Cronan's Parish Church, to the final resting place at the old graveyard in Clashmore. Now, what it is his grave was never marked at the time.
0: I believe so. It was never marked.
1: And I think the great guys will say from the Pilmore Ambush site, will say the statues that's there at the moment, a lot of them are involved in this as well.
0: Yeah.
1: And in fairness to all that are involved, fantastic work. But what it says was Bill Lennon's grave has been set up in the old graveyard. He's been marked. And what's going to happen now on the... It'll be unveiled at 3 p.m. on Sunday, March the 24th. Now, I'll just give you that one. Sunday the 17th is Paddy's Day.
0: Yes.
1: Sunday the 31st is Easter Sunday.
0: Right.
1: So it's between Paddy's Day and Easter Sunday. On Sunday, March the 24th, Bill Lennon's grave will be unveiled. So hopefully, you know, whatever you think about what these people did was their heroes, you know, the way. So, and especially for the West Waterford, all the Ardmore area, the Aglishu area and all that, he would have been travelling around there as well. Bill would have been one of the guys. Fantastic, absolutely fantastic. So hopefully they'll get a good crowd to pay respects to this man.
0: I have no doubt. Because, like, you know, these people, I suppose, in the twilight of the years, they never spoke about it.
1: No, because...
0: But what a legacy they left behind. And I often think, you know, like, these people, I suppose, were the builders of our modern Ireland, when you think of it. Because we wouldn't be here today, possibly.
1: They just wouldn't take any crap. That was basically it.
0: We wouldn't be here today. For the endeavours of these people, we wouldn't be here today. So we owe them so much.
1: Absolutely. And it'd be great for people to get out there and pay respects to this man as well.
0: Indeed.
1: You know the way. Absolutely fantastic. We have to do Killa.
0: We have to do Killa.
1: My mother-in-law It was Hetty O'Mahony, and she was Hetty Murphy from Out and Killa, and very proud Killa woman she
2: right,
1: is.
2: Right.
1: And she said, "I kill you if you don't mention Killa."
2: Yeah, we have to do Killa.
1: We have to do Killa.
0: Killa, I suppose, is one of the villages, I suppose, that is so familiar to us, because an awful lot of us will say gravitate towards Middleton, towards Cork, etc., etc. We pass Killa each and every day. And again, I suppose, we all have such fond memories of Killa.
1: We do, and you're dead right, Noel, because you know the way, I suppose, so many people are working Little Island, out, we'll say, Ring Skiddyway and all that kind of stuff in Cork. And you just drive through the village and you don't think about it. And this is where kind of we said we'd do something with Killa.
0: Yes.
1: There is a lot to do with Killa, in fairness to it, because the we'll start off now. Again, for myself, Noel, I was, we'll say, on the, there was a Killa Inch website. I got a lot from that.
0: Yes.
1: I have the book here in my hand, Killa Parish Throughout the Ages, a Bible. Of you know, the size of it here, you can see it here as well.
0: Yeah, it's a thick publication, a couple of hundred pages in it, I suppose.
1: Indeed, and it was done by the historical group of Killa. In fairness,
0: brilliant,
1: fantastic.
0: Yeah,
1: what they have, the amount of information that's in that, and I was going through that and writing out lots of bits and pieces from that as well. Do, you know, again, like we said, Clashmore, we were talking before in different places. You know, Irish names and all that, but Killa, Irish Killa. And what kill is church, you know, so kill, Kilkenny, Kildare is the
0: kill would be the church.
1: Is a church, so it's always kill. But the la bit, or the kill a bit, there's a few names.
0: Leah, is it, would it be called kill? Well, Leah, would
1: it
0: be?
1: Was la, and we'll say what it was there was a church of Lay, and better known in Cornwall and Brittany. She was... She was a saint, but what I'm going to say now, there was two killers. So there's one in Offaly and there's one here in we'll say outside Yall here.
0: And there's one, I think, in townland of Killa in Middleton.
1: Oh, is there Killa?
0: So there are North Middleton.
1: What they do is they're kind of mixing up both as well. Places, maybe, I suppose, mainly with the Offaly one and the Cork one, there's a bit of it as well, because I don't know if it's this Saint Lay, who's better known in Cornwall, I'm not sure. That was in one of the websites I came across, and then, but I suppose through the, we'll say, the Killa Parish Church, or the Killa Parish, they said that there's another name for it, was the Grey Church. Killa is the Grey Church.
0: Oh, yeah.
1: But the main one, I think, which I'm after getting out of it was the Church of Aid, and which is Hugh, is it Aid?
0: Aid.
1: So kill Aid, and it was Hugh, the Church of Hugh, and it was said to be established, the church here, and where the site of the Protestant church is today in Killa, the old cemetery there, the old graveyard. And what it also said was possibly a nunnery. But again, I think they're getting the nunnery bit mixed up with the Killa, the saint. In Offaly. So I think there's mixing up here a bit. Couldn't get to the end of it, so hopefully the locals will know better.
0: Yes.
1: But what it says was, in pre-Christian times, Killa was a stronghold of the O'Glassons clan. Gleasons.
0: Oh, Gleasons, yeah, yeah.
1: Morning, Ger.
0: Yeah, exactly. So, yeah. Okay. And they're still there.
1: I'm stuck with him. He's my neighbour now at the moment. So. So it's, and we'll say the Gleason clan, we'll say, now again, this is probably pre-Norman times and back in the old ages. Their area kind of included Ballymacody, Yall, Mogilly, Arda. So it was a big kind of area in the wrongs, yes, you know, what the clans. And, it was said that St. Finbar's monks, a bit like, we'll say, Lismore, the monks there, they spread their word around the place and they try to get more kind of disciples in. They said St. Finbar's monks introduced themselves to the Gleason chief, and not alone were they received favourably, but one of the Gleason clan joined the ranks, who was Aid O'Glasson. And there's still Glasson House, and there's a few more. So there's still,
0: and of course, the area Ballyglashan, Killa, which would be a derivative of that as well.
1: It is.
0: I'm
1: saying Glasson, but it is Glashan. And so Aid O'Glashan, who's Hugh Gleason, joined, we'll say, with St. Finbar's monks, and he set up then the church where the Protestant, we'll say, graveyard is today. The Protestant church is today. But what they said was, with the arrival of the Normans, our good Norman friends, the Gleasons lost their lands to the Fitzgeralds, and then when the Fitzgeralds kind of got settled in a small bit into the whole area, the Capels obtain grants of land at Killa, and they lived there for hundreds of years. No, they did live there for hundreds of years. So we know the Capels will say, the Capels know Supple, so all good morning, Ard,
3: all
1: the Shane
3: and all the Supples, yeah.
1: And they were all there. But the first one was Philip de Capel arrived in Ireland with Robert Fitzstephen, who's Strongbow. You know, Strongbow's army. So obviously he came over with Raymond Le Gros, so he would have known, because he was there at the same time. The Capel was one side of the aisle, and Raymond Le Gros was at the other side, Michael area as well. Obviously they were the first band of Norman knights around 1170. That's when, that's when, you know, the Supples actually came, was around 1170.
3: Yes.
1: So the Capels first established themselves on the land near Killa in 1172, later to become Ahado Estate.
3: Ahado House.
1: And it says Sir Arthur de Capel Brooke later built a castled mansion in 1836. And he built this on the site of the 18th century house, which then was built on top of the old castle. So it was all done. Does that survive today, Noel? I don't know.
3: Tell the truth now. Yeah, Maybe somebody might enlighten us on that one there.
1: I think the whole kind of, I tried to look for it and it's not coming up.
3: It's not coming up.
1: What I kind of got from, I think from the book, they said was probably a bit of the house was used, and now it's, you know, the way it's a smaller house.
3: It's incorporated.
1: That's the way I...
3: There's very little remains of the original.
1: Absolutely, you can't even see it anywhere. That's I was trying to look for it again on maps and things like that, and I couldn't get. I know where it is. Sorry, on the maps, but from Google Earth and all that, you couldn't find it anyway. That's for sure. But it's just north of Glenbower Wood. So Arda would say the whole area. Glenbower Wood, and we say getting onto Glenbower Wood gets its name from Glenbower. Which are the Glenbower, or the English is deafening wood from the noise of the river Desor.
3: The river Desor comes in.
1: And as the river Desor rushes down through the valley, it makes this, you know, loud noise, and that's what it was called, deafening wood. The wood remained in the same ownership by the Capel family from 1182 to 1933. Believe it or not, 751 years they had
3: The
1: same family.
3: My goodness.
1: What they said was it was Arthur de Capel Brooke who in the 1830s built the present road. Now think of the wood as we know it today.
3: Yeah, the wood road is because of the
1: And it says what in 1830s built the present road and bridges through the wood. It is said that Arthur was so pleased with the work done in the wood when it was completed in kind of April that he invited the villagers from the village on the first Sunday of May to have a walk around, and he played music and he gave them food. And what was that, we think, is the beginning of the Mason.
3: And of course, again, as it's possible, from a, dare I say it, from a personal nature, like we all have very fond memories of Daisy pressing up in the woods, in Killer Woods.
1: Are you doing more than Daisy pressing?
3: Well, no, that's a matter of opinion. But again, as I say, like, you know, again, everybody is familiar with Glenbower.
1: Yeah.
3: The Mason, as you call it, like so many happy memories, I suppose.
1: And if you think of it, was all like music was played up there
3: music,
1: and all that as well.
3: Yeah.
1: People brought food up there, had little picnics and all that.
3: Yeah.
1: So it was like, and you, I know we spoke about this before, Noel, and you're probably right as well. Like it probably was pagans as well back in the olden days. This would have been a sacred wood. We know with the river, the noise of the river and all that. I could well imagine that it would have been a pagan walk as well for a lot back in the old ages as well. Anyway, so
3: and a lot of those pagans, they had their festivals, they geared their festivals around nature, around sunrise, this equinoxes, etc. So it would have been some kind of derivative from that, I would imagine.
1: I would say as well, and like oak, oak wood is very sacred to the pagan ceremonies as well. Like so.
3: And May Day is celebrated practically all over the world, isn't it?
1: Oh, well, it is.
3: Yeah.
1: Like, interiors start of the summer. You know the way
3: that's, it is? Yeah.
1: And that's the way we have. I know there's what they call a meteor, the, we say the weather, don't use it, they use the following in the June that they
3: That's
1: use.
3: Right, yeah.
1: We all say May Sunday is the start of the summer anyway, yeah. So. Mm. But do you remember the lake, Noel? A lot of young people have been saying.
3: Yeah, I do, yeah. But the lake, I think, was drained. I think the powers of the council were worried about the very fact the lake was so big that it might break its banks and flood kill it.
1: What happened was, we'll say, and which is a pity really, because what happened, we'll say originally was Glenbower Wood Lake. Now, again, I was saying there was a good Glenbower, there's a good Killer Inch website. There's a lovely Glenbower Wood website, and it's really nice, actually. I lot of information from this as well. Mm. What they were saying was the lake, which is no more, obviously enough, as we know it, was approximately 6 to 7 acres before the dam was breached in 1989.
3: So
1: But what it was, which I didn't know, was they said the dam was constructed in the 1860s, and the original purpose was to provide a head of water to drive the mill. For me then, that means there must have been kind of like wooden chutes from the dam all the way down
3: because that's the way they were constructed.
1: Well, it would, and
3: just
1: like,
3: to get a volume of water to drive the wheel, yeah.
1: And
3: yeah.
1: What it is like, if everybody thinks about the river, you know, the way the mill wheel things, when the mill wheel was being pushed by a river, it's not very effective. But what they said was top-fed mills. So the water is coming from the top, fed from the top, on top of it.
3: On top, yeah.
1: Driving the mill wheel around, and at that stage, they were very effective.
3: And you had to get a good... You had to get the height of the wheel.
1: You had to get the height
3: of the wheel, at least, to leave it.
1: Absolutely, yeah. And you get the height of the wheel, and I suppose coming from the dam...
3: And of course, it makes sense too, because the water was, you were using gravity as well.
1: You were, and it was coming down at a fair speed as well, and you don't need too much water to turn the wheel, because there's obviously lots of cogs and things like that inside there.
3: It's a gear down,
1: You have a lot of kind of water going over it. It'd been interesting though, just to see, you know, where was the chute that left the dam all the ways down as well to the to the mill down below, to the corn mill. And just, we'll say, I suppose, for ourselves, because the River de Soor obviously comes down, this joins the Woomina River then. And then this all flows out through Pilmore Beach, you know the way. Yeah. So any water from there comes out through Pilmore Beach. Come here, Noel, you just mentioned there, I think, first of all, I think the lake should be put back. Any engineer going to any university or college in his first year or her first year would be able to tell you exactly how to make a dam. You know the way the council come along saying, this can't be done because it can be easily put back. It'd be fantastic.
3: Absolutely fantastic, because I never saw a beaver adhering to the rules of health and safety. I never did in my life,
1: it wouldn't cost much, because a shallow lake. No, there's no problems with shallow lakes. Like, geez, you have the Hoover Dam over in America. Look at the size of that thing. And we can't do it. Like, if it was
3: Something simple could be done.
1: You could do a 4 foot lake. You know the way.
3: That's all you could do.
1: It's be a very simple one. But it's always insurance. You know the way.
3: I often think we've gone too politically correct, haven't we?
1: Unbelievable.
3: Yeah,
1: but. We mentioned there about the dam was built, and it was built for Killa Corn Mill.
3: Yes.
1: So it's still there, you know, way behind the car park of the hatch. We'll come on to it. And Killa Corn Mill, built around 1790, so in the 1700s, and it was powered by the water mill, as we said.
3: Yes.
1: The former corn mill is an imposing feature of the town and retains much of its original form and structure. But obviously it's in a ruin, you know, it's a total ruin at this stage, and we can still see it.
3: Yes.
1: It serves, and it's a good thing, it serves as a reminder of the industrial past of Killa.
3: Of course, yeah.
1: Which is nice. And it said the mill may have been served, the mill also has served as a bleach mill. Now, that the River de Soor is renowned for its bleaching properties, never know that. And in the 19th century, in the 19th century, but it ceased operations around 1942. So it went on for a long time, Noel.
3: I think that originally when Merrill Dow...
1: That's right.
3: ..came, and indeed when they'd done a very, very extensive evaluation of the geographical properties of the area.
1: Yeah.
3: And they came up with it precisely that reason, that same thing, that the water... coming down to the River de Soor was one of the purest they ever found.
1: Go away out of it.
3: Apparently. And that's one of the main reasons why they wanted to set up Look, as we all know,
1: it was
3: another story.
1: Unfortunately, Merle Dow, especially in Canada and other places, didn't have a good name because there was a lot of we still have our beach outside. You know, you don't know.
3: We do not. It's a matter of exactly. Listen, it's like everything else, just falling against us, I suppose.
1: It'd be great to have any employment is fantastic.
3: Yeah.
1: But if anybody wants to see the old mill, just drive into the car park.
3: In the attach, and you'll see the big imposing building there.
1: And you can see it from the road as well as you're coming in anyway as well. Just beside the bridge as well, as you're crossing over the bridge, you can see the back of it as well.
3: Yeah. I think in the 80s and the 90s, or in the 70s and the 80s, there was a firm there doing fitted kitchens,
1: I have nothing on them you're dead right. Who's that was living in Yall or afterwards then as well, but anyway, we definitely find out that as well anyway. But we're in the car park of the old Tatch, so we might as well go into the old Tatch for a point.
3: We'll have one.
1: But what I said here was the actual as attached pub, because you know every single town has the oldest pub in Ireland, but and it's probably true, it's probably one of the oldest thatched pubs in Ireland, still operating, because it was operating since 1650.
3: No, not too many public houses can boast that.
1: And I'll tell you something, who was around in 1650 was our good friend Oliver Cromwell.
3: Oh, sure, he probably hit a pint or two there. Ale or whatever they were drinking at the time.
1: He probably came out and cut the ribbon and said, you know, I know, open the old Tatch, or probably the new Tatch, I suppose back then it was called the new Tatch pub. And now off to Connacht, or Hell or Connacht with the lot of you, you know the way. Because that was 1650, and Oliver Cromwell would have been in Yall
3: at the time
1: up to April 1650 as well. He would have been here as well, so a long time for the old Tatch. Fair dues to him,
3: my goodness, huh?
1: And it says here like it was owned and run by the same family for over 300 years.
3: My goodness.
1: They're like the cables.
3: Exactly.
1: The pub was renovated in 1962, keeping with the thatched roof, and inside the ceiling is made from Irish willow twig.
3: It's lovely. You cannot but stare up at the ceiling in the old thatch and say, my goodness, that's some work of art.
1: It's brilliant, and it's so tight together and all that. And what it says was it gives a warm overall effect, and it does. It's lovely inside the thatch.
3: Oh, it's cosy.
1: And the food is lovely. We get sponsorship from this.
3: We get a meal there. You never know.
1: But we're on to Killam, because we're just out of the car park here, and we're just on to Killam Main Street, right? Killam Main Street, as we know it, did not exist in the kind of before the 1700s,
3: right?
1: As we know it. So if you think of it, the Yall to Killam Road that everybody gets onto, that did not exist either. So the Cork Hill, Cork Lane, you carry along the top there past the rugby club and you went to Killa. That was the road to Killa. The old road to Killa was the top road, we'll call it.
3: The roundabout at the very top of the, when you go over the bypass there. Clash of Dunne. That was the old
1: that
3: road.
1: That was the old road to Killa.
3: Road to Cork.
1: To Cork. And, you know, not in too far distant times either, because, and I read somewhere where they said about the road to from Yall to Killa when they made, and I just can't think of it now at the moment, and I'll find that again. If I had to kind of do a guess, because 1819 was the new road from Yall to Tallaght was built.
3: Yeah,
1: I reckon it was around the same time. And I reckon it was the early 1800s.
3: There must have been something, because when you would say come into Killa and you head up to Mogilly, it's the Cork Road.
1: Yeah. And because so what you did
3: that
1: was...
3: That must have been the old Cork Road somewhere around there.
1: Well, it was, because you're dead right, because what happened was you came into Killa, because you remember, you know, you come into Killa, we have to turn there, just set to where the church is, go over the bridge. That road was not there at all. So you came, we'll say you came from Yall, the Clash of Dunne Road, we'll call it now here.
3: Yes.
1: Heading to Killa, still there.
3: You came down alongside the other house, straight past the church, past the thatch.
1: Absolutely. You went straight. And if you look at the map as well, you can see that's a straight road, you know the way.
3: Yes.
1: And then it just came down a small bit over the bridge, where the thatch was, over the bridge, and then turned again. Now think of it, all the houses weren't there either.
3: Yeah, so there was just probably a turn there up there.
1: And then it went up the Cork Road, which is the Ballyquirk Road, is it?
3: Yeah, Ballyquirk.
1: Into
3: Mogheely. Into
1: Mogheely,
3: yeah.
1: And we all know it as well, because anybody that's, you know, especially coming home at 5 o'clock from the Cork direction, we all head off at the 2 mile bridge or the 2 mile inn and to skip Castlemar, because nobody wants to be stuck for 4 hours in Castlemar.
3: And possibly the road continued on, which up there through, which the back row of Mogheely through the creamery there. And that was the old Cork,
1: Cork Road.
3: Up by the 2 mile inn, I suppose.
1: Absolutely, 100%. That was the old Cork Road.
3: My goodness.
1: So it was and it's still there, you know. We still use it.
3: Yeah, as well. Yeah, exactly. It's missing with the wheel turns. We all use it now.
1: And it was a. So the main road, as I said, from Killa to Cork was, the Ballyquirk Road to Mogheely. So it came across the bridge and then you turned slightly and you went up that way to Mogheely and the back road, which is we still use it.
3: Yes.
1: And what it says, at the time, we'll say this time, the main street as we know it was not there, but this was the area, it was called the Gardens. And they called it, because all, there was different cottages.
3: And it was the new, a lot of the estates are called Killa Gardens.
1: That was the old name for it as
3: that
1: well.
3: That was the old Killa Gardens. Killa Gardens, yeah.
1: And that's because, and what it says was, an opening was made through the gardens to give us Killa Main Street, and everything was developed around this.
3: Yeah, because there was an old estate of houses there, and they were called, the correct address for them was Killa Gardens. But when the new place, the new estate was built there, actually, as you go up just opposite the graveyard there, Killa Gardens.
1: That's great. I'm delighted.
3: Amazing,
1: to
3: isn't it?
1: Yeah. And what they actually said was most of the village, because a lot of these things were like planned, like they, okay, we're going to do it road here, this is the way we're going to do it. And then what they said was most of the village then was built by the De Capelbrook family and more by the Davis family.
3: Yes.
1: And so we go on to, we're after doing, we'll say the Capelbrook, so we go on to, is it Drumdia House.
3: Yeah.
1: And Drumdia House, you'll actually know it because anybody coming from the oil direction to Killa, you can see
3: very,
1: there.
3: Very imposing house.
1: Beautiful.
3: Very, very imposing
1: recently
3: house.
1: Recently done up as well.
3: Yeah, and there's fantastic granite and limestone entrance onto it. It's very imposing. You can't miss it.
1: It's beautiful because every time you can see it, but it's great to see that it has been done up as well.
3: It's been fantastic, fantastic.
1: So well done to the people who own that now as well, fair juicy. The house itself, not too old, it's 1833, and it was built by Roger Green Davis.
3: Yes.
1: And he built himself a beautiful Georgian mansion with Doric columns, stonework, which you just said it.
3: Yes.
1: Cut by Italian craftsmen.
3: That was no mean achievement.
1: But funny enough, like the Davises actually came to Ireland as agents for the Capelbrook family.
3: Oh yes.
1: And they started buying up a bit of land themselves, so became kind of intermediate landlords, I suppose. He wanted to have a grand arched entrance from Killa's main street. You know, the way the big...
3: because there is actually, and he's bang on, because there is, as you go up past the old thatch there, and
1: up
3: you
1: the hill
3: go,
1: a bit.
3: There's an entrance there on the left
1: hand side,
3: you can drive up two imposing gates, and you drive up, wind all the way up through and into the house itself. Fantastic.
1: Oh, yeah. I hope they don't mind me. I'm going to do it anyway. But I think his actual plans was to have a huge gate at Killa leading in, but I think when...
3: Well, there is a gate there, actually. There is a gate, you know, kind of a gate set in from the road with two pillars. Stones.
1: I think there was, what it says here was by 1944, the mansion was no longer habitable. I think there was water leaking into the roof and all that kind of stuff as well. Then the roof was removed. But absolutely amazing to see it alive anyway.
3: Today. Amazing. You know, it's great to see it alive.
1: Fair to see it, guys. We're coming back down as well a small bit, and we're just coming down to St. John the Baptist Catholic Church.
3: Oh, yes.
1: So the present church is on the eastern end of the village. We all know it, just at the bridge there, and is dedicated to St. John the Baptist, and was rebuilt, and it says was rebuilt in 1861, but I think it was just built in 1861 in neo-Gothic style under the direction of the parish priest Father Morris Power. When it says probably was rebuilt,
3: there might have been an earlier church there. Well, I wonder, was there an earlier church there beforehand?
1: Well, probably it's the old graveyard church, I'd say.
3: Possibly.
1: That's where they're saying
3: could
1: it was rebuilt. I don't think there was any church there,
3: wasn't there?
1: So we're just at the church. We're after coming back out of the thatch for a pint, cross over the bridge, the very first building, as you're crossing, we're coming from the Yall direction, we'll call it, and you cross over the bridge, and the very first house, you can't miss it, on your right hand side.
0: On your right hand
1: side.
0: Beside
1: the Tatch. Yes. So it does the Tatch, the river, and then this house, and that's called Barrack House.
0: That's now the Greywood Art Centre, isn't it?
1: Is it?
0: Yeah, the Greywood Art Centre. They do fantastic. They're actually the people actually that we say, do the main instigators of the Presence Killer May Sunday Festival.
1: All right.
0: So they're very, very prominent. Yeah, so it's great to see them.
1: And can you go in there? Can people just go in there, or is it?
0: Well, it's an art centre, I think, actually. Yeah. And how you know it actually is, as you go over the bridge there, there's a little box.
1: That's right, with the books.
0: With the books inside.
1: Yeah, I see that.
0: That's a mobile library. Brilliant. Yeah. And actually, so they're
1: take a book, leave a book.
0: Take a book, leave a book. But yeah. I'm sure that if you knock the door, there'd be no problem at all.
1: Choose them, yeah. Jeez, I didn't realise. It's a beautiful, building.
0: Beautiful building, actually. Can't miss it. But that was the old the barracks. So, that was on the right hand side.
1: And that's on the right hand. And we'll say it was built in 1767 by John Davis, again, the Davis family again. It's amazing. I always say the names, all the same names in the same area. Mm. And for years and years and years, they just keep kind of adding. And it was initially known, right, as Killer House. And this remained in the Davis family until 1925. So again, going back from the 1700s up to the 1925.
0: Yes, 1925. Yeah.
1: Mm. But again, the Killer House bit, and I'll come back to that bit. It became the second RIC barracks. So that's,
0: I believe it was. Yeah.
1: If you look at it, actually, there's an information
0: plaque on the thing
1: to give kind of more information. But the first barracks was the house next door on the left-hand side. So Barrack House and then next door house. And if you look at it, actually, they do, you can see where they kind of look very alike as well, that they would have been probably, you know, used at the same time, same time.
0: The original Barrack House, the Barrack House was on the right side and the left, across the road.
1: So basically, the RIC Barracks, we'll say, which is the house we're talking about.
0: Yeah, the Greywood Art Centre on the right-hand side.
1: It's the right-hand side. Yeah. But we'll come to Killer House now, the new Killer House, we'll call it now, next. So that was the RIC Barracks, but that was known as the original Killer House, I suppose the Davises used to live there as well. But what they said was it was burnt during the War of Independence, which was a lot of
0: We were just saying that a lot of the houses in the previous programme, that a lot of the houses were burnt.
1: But especially the barracks, they were all because they wanted to get rid of the army.
0: Exactly,
1: the
0: RIC that was
1: from
0: the thing.
1: Village as well. And sure, we all know the killer guys were all mental. So it was, but it was bought, which is nice as well, I suppose, in this way, because what it said was it was burnt and then later it was bought and done up by J.H. Hogan, who was the last RIC sergeant of Killa at the time.
0: Right.
1: And he developed a carpentry and sawmill at the premises and employed, because there is sheds at the back of it, if you look at it
0: there
1: today.
0: There is, yes.
1: There's still a lot of sheds and things at the back of it. And he employed up to 16 people there.
0: My goodness.
1: So, but you're standing right at the door of the Barrack House, we'll call it.
0: Right.
1: Look straight across the road. You see at the corner again, they're doing it up at the moment, I think.
0: Another house there.
1: And it's all stonework outside of it.
0: Yes.
1: You can see that they're after bringing JCBs and diggers into
0: that's
1: the back
0: right,
1: of it.
0: That's right, a huge back in it there. Yeah. Like, it was idle for years and years and years. Great to see it being done up.
1: And I think are they making units or something like
0: that? I don't know,
1: I think anyway, that's what I heard anyway as well. No, that's the new Killer House. So with the real Killer House, please stand up.
0: Yes.
1: That's the new
0: Killer House.
1: So Barrack House.
0: Barrack House and Killer House, yeah.
1: Absolutely. And again, built in 1770 by Roger Davis. So you can see here the road was probably built around the 1750s. That's the way I get it now at the moment, because all the buildings on the main street, the main buildings, was we'll say the Barrack House, 1765, Killer House, 1770. One is across from the other. So it must have been around, I'd say 1765, if I had to give a date, for this new road to go through Killer.
0: And if you look at the buildings themselves, the two oldest buildings, as you say, is Killer House and Barrack.
1: Yeah.
0: From then on, they're relatively new structures. On both sides up along, because you can see them now. I know a lot of the houses have been done up now and refurbished and re-roofed and replastered and all that. But you can see by the layout of the houses that they weren't anything older than, as you say,
1: 50s. I'd say like definitely, like I can see it here from 1767. So if yes. you said even 1765,
3: yes.
1: the road was there. You know the way.
3: Yes,
1: I'd say that's when it was, because it has to be, because, and you just said it there. You're right. I think the oldest houses were the nearest to the river.
3: Nearest to the river,
1: and then they worked up along the way as well. Yeah. As well. There's a lovely house actually. If you're kind of go up the main street again, you're heading towards, we'll say, Cork, Middleton. You're heading on that direction. Again, on the left hand side, it's called Church Cottage Killer. It's a lovely stonework kind of cottage.
3: Right.
1: And do you remember there was a hatchery there, a chicken hatchery or something like that?
3: Lynch's had a chicken hatchery. That's now on the left hand side.
1: Yeah.
3: Alongside the guards' barracks.
1: That's, you're dead right. That's the one.
3: Yeah.
1: Lovely house. Beautiful
3: lovely house, yeah.
1: I've no idea when it was built. I was trying to find out, because I was trying to get it in with the 1770 to see, was it with the road, but it's obviously a very old house. But what it was, what it kind of got me, was church cottage, because it's across from the graveyard. Right across from the graveyard. It's situated opposite the old graveyard. But it was a Mr. and Mrs. Patrick Cronin owned a house, and they said Patrick Cronin released some ground in 1905, so it must be the 1800s, so if it was 1905, for an extension of the old graveyard. Remember it? Because there was the ancient graveyard in Killa, and then there was the old graveyard, and there's the newer graveyard now down by the GAA, the way as you head down. So there's kind of three stages to graveyards, I suppose, there. Mr. Cronin died, and then it was left to Mrs. Cronin. She died in 1945 at the age of 98 years of age, fair dues to her. And what she did was bequeathed the lands, 150 acres, and the house and everything she had to the Cistercian community, the Mount Millery, the monks.
3: Oh, the monks of Mount Millery,
1: So Capuquin, and they got it in 1935. The graveyard was then further extended towards the Ballyquirk Road, which this land was acquired from the monks. You know the way, so the monks sold them the land. So it was. So they got all that. So it was good, but. We just mentioned there, we'll say the old graveyard. Inside the old graveyard now is the Killa, the Church of Ireland.
3: Yes.
1: And the old Church of Ireland, it's not used, obviously, enough as well.
3: Privately owned, privately owned, actually.
1: There's some full of works there, is it?
3: There's stone cutters from Middleton actually have it, and they use it as a stone. They use it for a workshop and a factory as well,
1: It's great to see it being used.
3: Great to see it being used, exactly. Again, like, it's one of these buildings that was idle for years and years and years. But as I said, there's a company from Middleton have it, and they're actually cutting, but say stone cutting, and engraving and that kind of thing.
1: Because I went in there, I was in, we'd say, in the graveyard there over Christmas again, because Helen, my wife, her great-grandfather and great-grandfather is buried there. And so I went into the ancient graveyard. Absolutely fantastic. It's beautiful. Well worth a walk around as well. But what they said was it was built in 1812, and it was the former Church of Ireland of St. John. This was built on the ancient parish church of Killa. So this is where St. Ada
3: came from Killa.
1: And what they said was recent excavations, and I saw that actually, there's a good website with all the excavations as well, found enclosed ditches and burials immediately outside the graveyard. So the whole kind of, and what it says was the old graveyard in an area known as Killa Gardens. That's what we just mentioned there. And a possible site of a medieval nunnery known as St. Owen's. Again, I think they're getting this confused with County Offaly, you know the way. So I'd give the nunnery bit a kind of a
3: wide berth.
1: We're coming up near to the end, and the last bit that I have for you, Noel, Killa International Airport.
3: Oh yes, Ballyquirk.
1: Ballyquirk. I'm going to have to mention a guy called Tony O'Mahony. I got his stuff. There's Cork Shipwrecks and a website called Cork Shipwrecks. Look it up. And Tony did a great kind of piece in that as well, with a load of photographs if anybody wants to see it as well. But for anybody that travels again, kind of to Middleton, Cork, whatever, as you're coming out of Killa, right, you're driving out of Killa, probably a kilometre, I'd say a kilometre and a half outside Killa on the Middleton Castle Martyr Road, we'll call it. have a look to your right-hand side, inside in the fields beyond, we call it.
3: Yeah, there's actually a turn down there. You go down to Ballyquirk.
1: That's right.
3: You can actually go down, and you can skirt it. Now, I know it's in private land at the moment, but you get a bird's-eye view of it. And the water tower, I believe, is in absolutely brilliant condition.
1: I thought that water, until I went down there myself and did kind of the history, you know, some years ago, I did this. I actually thought that was the killer water tower. I just took it for granted that that was the water tower for Killa and still in use. Yeah. But it wasn't. It was World War One. So if you're ever looking at lads, especially now in the wintertime, it's brilliant because you can actually see a lot. You'll see the water tower on your right hand side as you're driving to Castlemart or a couple of kilometres probably from Killa. And you'll see, if you look closely, there's a lot of ivy clad buildings around
3: it.
1: So what this was Killa, we said Killa International Airport, but what it was Killa Royal Navy Airship Station.
3: Yes.
1: So it was airplanes, but it was airship.
3: Aerodrome, I think they called them at the time or something like that. You know, but it is fascinating. And I do believe that back in the early 60s, the government at the time looked at that area to put Cork Airport originally.
1: I heard that,
3: They were looking at that, but I think it was, they were worried about fog and that kind of thing. And
1: they have definitely fog, where it is now.
3: But the interesting thing about that, actually, when you go down, if you're coming, say, from Killa or coming from Mogilly, and you're halfway along that road there, and you see, as you're coming out from Killa, if you're actually coming out from Killa now, and on the left-hand side of the road, just as you look down towards, we'd say, the fields where you see the water tower, you'll see a small little, for all the world, shed with lattice windows on it.
1: Go ahead, yeah.
3: Right? And it's practically out at the edge of the road. Now,
1: I know what you're talking about, Jess.
3: That little lattice shed, apparently, I think it's there's a bungalow built behind it, right? But that little lattice shed actually was one of the sheds, which are one of it was part of the aerodrome. Yeah, and there was another part of it, I think, up as you go up towards the back of Anstown. If you go up there, top of the hill to Anstown, there's another lookout tower up there, I think, and that was part of it as well.
1: Oh, yeah, Jesus, yeah.
3: So, you know,
1: they took in a lot of land.
3: But
1: so.
3: I often saw that little shed, actually, and it's very distinctive because you'll see the little lattice.
1: That's true, yeah, I know exactly the one you're talking about, yes.
3: And that was actually part of the aerodrome, so it did take in. And I suppose at the time, the British, there was a wide plane there.
1: Very
3: flat plane there. Collins's, I think, have the land all down there now at the moment.
1: Yeah.
3: And it was very flat. And you could see it was very conducive to.
1: I suppose to give kind of people, you know, kind of what are we talking about? Basically, what it was during World War One. We'll say we know kind of all the different films and all that. All the Atlantic traffic was coming from America over. They either had to go over the top around Belfast, you know, the way County Down, Antrim, and all that. To get around, or they had to come around by Cork direction.
3: Yes.
1: So it was either to get to England, they wanted to get to England. The closer you kept to, we'll say, the north or the south of Ireland, that was the quickest, you know, from A to B, that was the quickest way to do it. So all the German submarines used to land, you know, lie off the land, basically.
3: Of course.
1: And they used to be off Yall here, Armagh. We've loads of stories about it before.
3: So look at the Lusitania and all these,
1: the folios outside there.
3: All these, you know.
1: And there's wrecks off Armagh there as well. There's loads of them there. And it was all the submarines were all here. And they're just waiting for traffic, basically, it was.
3: Yeah.
1: So what it was like they said, there was a kind of a desperate search for an effective anti-submarine weapon. And this was going to be met by the airship. You know, the way it worked kind of in England a bit. These hydrogen filled lighter than air, so it was LTA, lighter than
3: lighter
1: air,
3: than air. Yeah.
1: Craft were a perfect escort for ships because they had an engine and everything. Like,
3: but they had engine.
1: Zeppelins. Yeah. If you think anybody know. Yeah. Think of a Zeppelin.
3: Filled with hydrogen, wasn't it? Hydrogen, helium. Was it hydrogen?
1: And kind of explosive.
3: One spark and the whole lot was gone. Actually, look at the Hindenburg.
1: Absolutely.
3: Yeah.
1: But like what it was they had the height. Now, they'd be able to kind of, I don't know, did the radio down or could they drop whatever down as well? But they can follow. Submarines didn't go too fast. So we'll say submarines, these were the set like was, everybody thinks submarines underneath the water the whole time. At the time, submarines spent most of their time above the water because they were very, very slow using battery. They were very fast ships using the diesel engines,
0: yes,
1: which can only be
0: used. But the batteries weren't very efficient at the time, I suppose. Yes, they used
1: 5 knots, 6 knots.
0: And a lot of, and if you're directly, as you know yourself, be long enough in the water, if you're directly over something, you have a great visibility.
1: Well, you would, and even the shadow in the water.
0: You would see the shadow in the water.
1: You can see it as well. So,
0: yeah.
1: So, the whole thing was like, you know, to get these up there. If the submarine commander saw the we call them the blimps with the airships above them, you know, they're gone. You know, the way that's for sure as well. So the site was chosen near Killa, approximately 20 miles east of Cork. Really because of its flat terrain and access to water. It's fairly close to the water then, actually, from Killa as well.
0: It is, yeah.
1: And,
0: but of course, the other huge advantage they had, the railway passed beside it.
1: You're 100%.
0: And there was even a siding there, actually.
1: There was a siding.
0: There was a siding off that, off the railway, I believe.
1: I went in, to the landowner. So I went in there and I said, that's what got me, was there was a siding inside there.
0: Even between the buildings, there was a siding there.
1: So the old Cork railway line, basically, you're dead right, because what it was it was one of the most important things. They said flat, close to the sea, and they said the Cork Yall railway line. If Cork Yall railway line wasn't going to be used, they would have built it probably closer to Ballymacode away. But because they needed the railway as well, and hopefully, you know, if they can get something when the Greenway is there as well, just to kind of put up information about it, it'd be fantastic.
0: Yeah, plaque or something like that, or whatever the case may be.
1: No, you're dead right, because

0: Where the GAA field is not, you know, it was very conducive to a GAA field because there was very little work to do. It was flat, you see, and, you know, I would imagine so, you know.
1: But it was, and what they did was they started construction in 1918, obviously during World War I.
0: Yes. Mm.
1: This was a war base capable of storing and maintaining two non-rigid coastal class airships, which is the kind of, you know, you inflate them up.
0: Yes.
1: And then two rigid 33 class airships. So they would have been the ones like the Zeppelin, a smaller version of a Zeppelin with the bars, you know, the, I suppose it was aluminium, I think it was aluminium yes. used anyway, to make a kind of a frame around it. So they would have been two of them as well, two rigid 33, so they would have been big. It was an enormous task, and actually what they said was the railway was invaluable.
0: Yes.
1: Because a siding was built and a platform erected to take the goods. All the construction materials came from England to Cork by ship, from where they were then transported to Killa by rail. Construction was under the direction of the Air Corps.
0: Of course, the Air Corps.
1: Didn't go all their ways, because actually in June 1919, Terence McSweeney, later Lord Mayor of Cork, led an abortive raid to gain arms and ammunition off the boys.
0: Yeah, yeah.
1: But what it says was work on the base continued for the remainder of the war and through the armistice, we'll say when just as the war finished, and only stopped on the 20th of August 1919.
0: So I suppose the powers that be could see the way the wind was blowing here in Ireland, so they said, look, man out.
1: I'd say it was.
0: Yeah, bailed out, jab, yeah, yeah.
1: And just to give, because what you just said it there was right, because we'll say, it was great now on the site here, because what it said at this point of the time, the structures on the site consisted of one rigid airship shed, partially completed, 850-foot by 150-foot by 130-foot. That's the one you can still see today.
0: Yeah.
1: Even from the road on the Killa Clashmore or Killa to Middleton Road, we'll call it. And then there was one coastal airship shed, partially completed, 356-foot by 160-foot by 70-foot, smaller one. Electrical generation station, quarters for 18 officers and 297 men.
0: Yes.
1: This is a big place.
0: This is a huge undertaking.
1: Absolutely. Yeah. And then there was offices, stores, garage, lecture hall, canteen, guardhouse, railway connection, and then the water tower.
0: The water tower, yeah. Yeah.
1: So that's our story of Killa.
0: Well, there you are now, see. Now, listeners, we're after learning so much about our area.
1: Absolutely.
0: And, you know, Mike, I suppose on reflection, and indeed, when you, as I said earlier on, you pass these places and you give them scant thought.
1: I always said, you know, as a young lad, kind of walking, going past, up to Cork, I thought that water tower was today being used, because it looks new. You know the way, it looks new from the thing.
0: And I would hazard to guess, I'd say, it's in such perfect condition, it could be used as a water
1: tower.
0: There's
1: a few holes in it.
0: But the structure of it, actually, the structure of it is quite sound, I believe. This, you know, the uprights.
1: It's absolutely fantastic. You can still see it, you know the way. Yeah. And still today, you know, tomorrow, anybody on the road or whatever it is, you'll be able to see it. You know
0: well,
1: the way. It's over 100 years old.
0: It's like the brickboard chimney outside. These things should be preserved for future generations.
1: I always said, like, I know they have a little kind of them little monuments things, and you know the road art, they call them. For me, the biggest road art on that road, we'll say the bypass, would have been three lights up the chimney to say this was y'all industrial heritage as well.
0: Exactly, yeah.
1: And just leave the lights, have this shining as a beacon, you know, the way for y'all as well. I thought it would have been best, very cheap way of doing it. Three lights wouldn't cost too much, but at least it would show what y'all, the industrial age of y'all as well. A bit like Killa with the mill. Fantastic anyway.
0: Well, unfortunately, I suppose our generation, I suppose, failed to do that, but who knows, the next generation.
1: Absolutely.
0: Might do it.
1: Hopefully.
0: Mike, again, it's been great.
1: Thanks a million, Noel.
0: Having you in, and indeed, you're a mine of information as per usual, and indeed, we're certainly looking forward with bated breath, I might add, to our next trip, Knockadoon
1: to my kind of plan at the moment, again, is the railway.
0: You
1: mentioned the railway there, the railway.
0: We'll have to do something about the railway.
1: North Cork Railway.
0: Indeed. So, okay,
1: thanks,
0: Mike.
1: Thanks very much.
0: Bye
1: now.
0: That was our resident historian, Mike Brooks, on a historical journey from Knockadoon to Ardmore. This programme was first transmitted here on CRY on the 18th of the 1st, 2024. Our grateful thanks go out to Mike Brooks, our historian, and indeed to Sean Healy for his invaluable assistance in compiling this programme. Until next time on Just a Memory,

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Good evening once again. It's been a while. The winter has been long and cold, maybe so much so that I needed to go into a long hibernation myself. But here we are, emerging from the warm cocoon of the den and ready to breathe the fresh air once more. Winter is an interesting time to live by the sea. The tourists have retreated to their homes, and it's a much quieter time. Long walks by the seafront, watching the moody waves churning. And it's during these times that much reflection can be done on the year that's just gone by. And it's in this setting and in this mood that tonight's sleep story begins. So let's settle in, get comfortable, and begin tonight's journey. Flying kites. Willie's grandfather had flown a kite for him when he was a boy. His 80-year-old eyes marveled at its jerking movements against the backdrop of sand dunes and the pale blue skies of Banna Strand. And when responsibility for the welfare of this glorious flying machine was placed in his willful hands, the fate of the world itself seemed to balance on the end of that thick piece of string. For 2 full hours, the boy stood transfixed as he gazed up at the triangular shape, blotting out sky and sun in fleeting moments as it convulsed against the impulses of the wind. That had been many moons ago. 3 decades had passed under those southern skies, and the gales of time had blown him gradually eastward. He'd followed the breadcrumbs of employment through Tipperary and Dublin, until finally finding himself on the edge of the Irish Sea, where he could go no further. The green water framing a bitter set of memories for which he had no boat to cross. Breezy and bracing. As Willie approached Bray's Victorian seafront, he repeated that phrase so often used since the time of its construction. Though the wind had indeed picked up as he rounded the corner and took in the wide expanse of the promenade, the low-lying winter sun had mercifully retreated behind the corner of a grey cloud, and a dark cloak fell instantly upon the long concrete path before him. An elderly man sat awkwardly on a bench, surrounded by a small platoon of seagulls, who hungrily eyed the contents of his brown chip shop bag. Brazenly, they had refused to give an inch, despite the close proximity of children's buggies and the heavy footsteps of a jogger. Further down, a large beige dog lay prone upon the concrete, as though sunning himself on the cool winter air, tethered to an equally unkempt and carefree owner. Beyond the blue and red-tipped railings, a group of adults and children stood on the stony beach by the edge of the sea. Willie could see that it was they who had been flying the 2 kites he had noticed on his way down the hill towards the seafront. Probably a family, Willie thought, as he paused and leaned his elbows against the railing. To have the warmth of a child's hand in your own, and the unconditional love and trust that such commonplace things provide. Of course, it was not too late for him to find out for himself, but in another sense, it was. Opportunities had risen and fallen like kites in the blustering air above Ireland. And throughout his travels, he had seen them soar through the clouds and plummet towards the rocky surface. He had watched their full sails bloom in majestic patterns before their strings entangled and dragged them earthbound in a doomed embrace. And as always, the last of these falls seemed the hardest and the most terminal.
Laura's eyes opened along the long, distant blue horizon before him and gazed back at his solitary figure upon the promenade. Her memory had followed him, though her feet had walked away many months ago. Her face would always unspool itself from thin air when his fortunes fell low, and would whisper the sum of his losses to the soft cavern of his ear. They had enjoyed 5 years in each other's lives in Dublin and rolled the dice on many potential endings until finally their number came up. Having seemingly come through the storms in the form of their early day kinks, the arguments that followed and the bickering of later years, it was their genuine adoration for each other that had navigated their ship to calm waters once more. It seemed to Willie that here at last was a person who both loved and had the measure of him. Someone who had never put up with anything less than the best version of himself. And because of this, through her eyes, he would always see that best side of himself reflected. He loved her for this. But time had been a cruel mistress to them both. And as she blew the leaves from their calendar, a distance to him began to grow in Laura's heart. The quirks in his character, which had initially drawn her to him, became irksome and trying. His generosity became to be seen as frivolity. Comments and jest were taken easily to heart, and his affections, once a spark of warmth to her skin, turned repetitive and stale. With the passing of weeks and years, the foundations of all that made them a whole eroded unseen beneath the waterline. Gazing into the wide, flat line of the sea's horizon, Willie felt a single tear slip from his eye and slowly find a trail down his cheek before settling on his upper lip. It was never fair, of course, but no one had ever promised him it would be. "Excuse me, mister." A young voice pierced the salty air and startled Willie from his memories, dragging him back to the reality of a blustery afternoon in Bray. Tracing the source of the voice, he found that he was being spoken to by a young girl of no more than 8 years old. Standing boldly on the promenade, with a hand casually placed on one hip, she tilted her head to one side in anticipation of his response, while her brown hair blew wildly about in the fresh sea breeze. "Can I help you?" Willie muttered, still startled by her presence and the invasion of his musings by the water. The girl smiled in her freckled cheeks and stretched her arm towards him with a closed fist. Turning her hand upward, she opened her fingers and revealed a sparkling 2 euro coin nestling in her palm. Looking from the coin to the girl's face repeatedly, Willie finally understood why she had spoken to him, and he took the coin from the warm cradle of her hand. "Why, thank you, little girl," he croaked awkwardly. Sliding the coin into the side pocket of his heavy winter coat, he found that there was already some smaller change there from his trip to the shop that morning. And so, bringing out a 1 euro coin, he placed it into the same little hand which had so kindly reimbursed him moments before. "And this is for good luck and your honesty." The girl closed her fingers tightly round the coin and smiled through the misty raindrops which had begun to blow about the seafront. "Thanks, mister," she squeaked, before turning and running back to her mother, who smiled knowingly at him. Watching them stroll away, hand in hand, upon the long and wide promenade, Willie felt alone once more on the edge of the island, the momentary company already in his past. In time, they blurred with a mass of random bodies
and dissolved into the mist, their existence now but shadows of his mind. Tenderly, he placed his thumb on the cool metal surface of the coin in his pocket. Turning from the path, Willie cast his eyes once more to the sea. Beyond the children's voices and the trails of swirling kites, Laura's visage simmered in and out of prominence on the grey clouds which clung to the edge of the water. Their last conversation had been brutal but honest. In the final truth of his words, he had opened the exit door of his heart, and she had walked through it. Rather than letting her go with dignity, he followed her foolishly and traced her footsteps through their memories. The imprints sank deeply along the warm beaches of Monaco, sometimes veering into the sea so that he thought he might lose their trail. In such moments, he would lie on his back until the French sun slumbered and quenched upon the waves, so that he could rewrite their history in the stars. In the morning, he would pick up the scent of her perfume and follow its path along sea and air. He glimpsed her in shadow over happy dinner tables and heard her name on the lips of strangers. He crossed the bridges of Dublin and bothered passers-by to know if they had seen her walk that way, if they had heard her footsteps, if they could stop and listen to him for a moment. If they could only look at him closely, they may see her reflection in the watery globes of his eyes. He followed this trail over mountains and years until one day he found only himself, an ugly and barren thing, hollowed and aged by the weight of his journey. Placing his hand back into the side pocket of his winter coat, Willie felt the cool surface of the 2 euro coin and wrapped his fingers around the gentle innocence of its new meaning to him. He had been only the girl's age when his grandfather had brought him to a beach like this to fly his kite. The grey air hung freshly about them, like Bray was stretching out to sea today. He remembered asking his grandfather how to control the kite's movements in the gusts. And the man smiled with his kind eyes and told him such things were often impossible to do. And so he let the kite find its own path, and it swirled above the water and sand, dropping and climbing over rooftops and chimney stacks. He watched as it soared above the well-footed pathways and seafronts of his life, so brilliant, bold, and colourful, at the mercy of the wind.

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8: In the British Army, the highest military honour which can be bestowed on a soldier is the Victoria Cross, or VC. In order to win one, a soldier must show extraordinary courage and leadership in the presence of the enemy. During World War I from 1914 to 1918, the Irishman Martin Doyle won a VC fighting in the British Army in France. Yet shortly after that war ended, he became a spy for the Irish Republican Army during the Irish War of Independence, assisting the IRA in its struggle against British rule in Ireland. Now, to find out more, I visited New Ross in County Wexford.
9: We're in Mary Street, New Ross, and I'm Pádraig Ryan, and we're standing outside the former house of Martin V.C. Doyle, the New Ross man who fought in three armies, fought for the British Army in World War I, the IRA during the War of Independence, and the Irish Free State Army in the Civil War. Martin was born just outside New Ross and went on to become a decorated war hero, decorated by the British with the highest honour they could bestow on him, the Victoria Cross. Went on, as I say, to fight for the IRA and ended up in the Free State Army. A complex man, but a very complex time, but a great Irishman.
8: And as New Ross local historian Pádraig Ryan, who is himself a grandnephew of Martin Doyle, just mentioned, Martin Doyle lived a complex life in a very complex time. In many respects, Doyle's story exemplifies the shifting loyalties of Irish people during the turbulent period of 1914 to 1923, when out of the maelstrom of war and revolution, the Irish Free State was born. Ronan McGreevy, military historian and also author of the book Wherever the Firing Line Extends, Ireland and the Western Front.
10: He lived through extraordinary times in the tumult of history at that time, and he really personifies all the different contradictions of Irish identity at that stage. You know, a British war hero who's also joins the IRA. He really personifies all the different competing allegiances and loyalties that Irish people had at that time.
11: Martin Dyle VC, who in very many ways exemplifies the complexities of the history of the time. Young man who goes off, fights in the British Army, is decorated at the highest level as a result of his actions during the war, comes home to a very changed Ireland. And for a while wondering, I mean, how am I essentially going to fit in to this new Ireland? And then adapts accordingly.
8: Professor Terence Dooley of Maynooth University. This documentary aims to investigate the complex story of Martin Dyle, an Irishman who won a VC military award serving for the British Empire, hence his nickname VC Dyle, yet later joined the IRA in its struggle against that empire. Now, for his contribution to the Irish Freedom Cause, in the year 1941, Dyle was posthumously awarded a War of Independence Medal by Eamon de Valera's government. Yet the irony here is that Dyle had fought against Dev's anti-treaty side in the Irish Civil War. New Ross, local historian Miles Courtney.
12: Martin Dyle, known as VC Dyle among his contemporaries, and a person with, let's face it, a contradictory history. Like, he fought for the British Army, came back and joined the IRA, so we could say he was fighting against his former comrades. Then in the Civil War, he was in the Free State Army, which meant that he was fighting against, in theory, fighting against his former comrades, and then joined up with them again into the Irish Army. So there was a lot of anomalies there, so to speak.
13: It just shows you how complex Irish history is, that you have this individual who was awarded the highest award for gallantry in the British Army and ended up being awarded posthumously the Irish War of Independence Medal.
8: Military historian Clement Roach. Here's County Wexford historian Des Keeley.
14: The story of Martin Dyle would be just one of many of the shifting loyalties and contradictions of Irish people from the turbulent period of the War of Independence and the Civil War that led eventually to Irish freedom.
9: Martin Dyle is representative of the Irish story of the time.
15: Martin Dyle, yeah, he's a walking contradiction, but so is Irish history.
8: And we'll hear more later about the many contradictions in Martin Dyle's life. But first we need to examine his roots. Martin Dyle was born in a place called Casa, a few miles from New Ross Town in County Wexford, in 1891. At the age of 18 in 1909, he joined the Royal Irish Regiment, Porrick Ryan.
9: Martin Dyle would have been born into a poor farming background, as lots of people were, thousands at the time, weren't too many wealthy farmers. Joined the army, joined it, I'd say, for a sense of adventure, an income, a sense of adventure, a chance to see the world, a bit of excitement, something different, for want of a better term. He was proved very apt at being a soldier. He was young, he was extremely fit.
8: So just how common was it for Irishmen to join the British Army during this period? County Wexford historian Celestine Murphy.
16: It was a career, you know, pretty much like some members of my family also at that time joined the British Army and served in India. And but, you know, you have to remember that it wasn't a time that was, say, leading up to 1916 or and a lot of them, it was the best possible career for them because they were fed and paid and they saw the world.
17: Maybe your only chance to escape the grind was to join the army. The only army that was available to them was the British Army. And there was Irish regiments, and you had this esprit de corps and this, you know, sort of you joining your local regiment.
8: Military historian Gerard Whelan. And as was mentioned already, the local regiment which Martin Doyle joined was the Royal Irish Regiment, whose home depot was in Clonmel, County Tipperary, and which recruited largely from counties Kilkenny, Wexford, Waterford and Tipperary. So what kind of initial training would Martin Doyle have undergone in the army? Military historian Clement Roach.
18: Basic training was the usual. Foot drill, rifle drill, your physical education, possibly a little bit of education in it. They wanted to see if you could read or write, possibly, and that sort of thing. So he did that. More than likely, he did it probably for 26 weeks, which is regular army training today, between 4 and 6 months. And then he would have been dispatched to where he was needed. So either battalion, 1st or 2nd of the Royal Irish Regiment, wherever he was needed. So he would have been dispatched to the 2nd Battalion. And the reason why we know this is in 1911, the 2nd Battalion was in Fort George in Guernsey. And doing a bit of research for yourself, I was able to place him with the 2nd Battalion in Guernsey. So he was there probably in 1910. After that, then, because his service record does not exist, it was probably destroyed in 1940 in the Blitz. We have to patch together then from various sources. So by 1912-13, he was serving with the 1st Battalion out in India.
9: Martin Doyle served in India, was a boxing champion in his battalion.
8: Porrick Ryan.
9: And a strange thing, but he actually won an elephant in a raffle in India.
19: An elephant?
9: An elephant, which is a strange thing, but maybe not as strange as it'd be think. It might be the equivalent to winning a tractor nowadays. Elephants in those days in India were work animals. Worked for agriculture, fell in forests, pulling loads, everything else that goes with it. So it was probably quite a good prize, not a booby prize.
10: In August 1914, the First World War breaks out. And
8: now with the outbreak of war, Martin Doyle's life was radically changed. Ronan McGreevy.
10: The First World War transforms his life as well as the lives of practically everybody on the island of Ireland. And he's transferred to the Royal Dublin Fusiliers. We're not sure the circumstances, but that was typical and very, very common at the time, where in the rush to get men out to the front, some battalions had a surfeit of officers, others battalions didn't have enough officers. So he would have been transferred to the Royal Dublin Fusiliers, simply, I suspect, because they probably didn't have enough experienced men like him, even though he had only been in the army for 5 years. So he went to France with his new regiment in December 1914, served in some of the early campaigns, and he was promoted to sergeant in 1916. What war records we have of his, and most of them were destroyed in the fire during the Second World War, would suggest that he must have behaved capably and he probably wasn't injured, but we don't really know too much
19: about
10: that.
19: So we kind of know, based on evidential trail, he was out there anyway, somewhere on the Western Front, seeing action. And what would it have been like, Ronan?
10: It would have been an absolute hellscape. I mean, he would have probably have done 3 or 4 tours of duty. We know that the Royal Dublin Fusiliers was decimated, both battalions, during the Second Battle of Ypres in April and May 1915, when the Germans used poison gas. So I'd imagine by 1916 he had already had a belly full of war.
9: The trenches in France. Can any of us really imagine what it must have been like? Day after day, we all know about the mud, the trench foot, the conditions, the rats, let alone the wounded, the insane. Battle men over the top, blow the whistle over the top, walk towards your enemy. I mean, if you wanted to make up a horror story, I don't think you could make up one any worse than what those men did endure. And I don't just mean Irish men or Martin Doyle. Everybody, and it was on both sides.
8: Pádraig Ryan. Here's County Wexford historian Bernard Brown.
20: On the Western Front,
21: Martin Doyle, he certainly would have witnessed all the new technologies that were used in the Great War, things that had never happened before. You had the use of chlorine gas, you had flamethrowers being used for the first time, and you had tanks, which came a little bit later. The British first introduced them. And then you had aeroplanes. You had, of course, the machine gun, the Vickers machine gun the British used, and the machine gun units that were set up by the German forces at that time had a huge and devastating impact on the troops.
8: And as was touched on earlier in this programme, because most of Martin Doyle's military files were destroyed during the Blitz in World War II, it's virtually impossible for historians to know where and when exactly he fought in France during the first 3 years of the war. However, that said, historians know that he saw action on the Western Front. Also, he likely trained recruits in his role as a sergeant in the Royal Dublin Fusiliers. So what were the challenges in training recruits? Military historian John Goodman.
15: One of the things is obviously the basic discipline that they have to learn how to operate as a unit, just to move together and stay together. And then there's all the other stuff that goes with that, you know, the keeping their weapons clean and serviceable, the stuff that you have to be able to do. That's the day-to-day barrack stuff. So there's that part of it, to follow orders, to keep that discipline. But then it's also you have to teach them, you have to lead them, so that when the first artillery shell comes in, they don't run. That you hold, you know, to keep that bravery, that you provide that example, that the men can look up to you. And obviously, Martin Doyle, he's done that, because he wouldn't have, you know, what happened in subsequent actions, he's still got those guys behind him. It gives someone like him then would give confidence to those troops coming up that, you know, okay, this is bad, but we'll be okay. The Sarge says it's okay, so they keep going like that. And then it's also how to teach them how to fight effectively, because the officers will be saying, right, we're going to take this objective, we'll do this, we'll do this. He's the one telling them how to do it, you know. Don't cut your wire this way, you know, how to cut the wire, don't use a grenade like this, use this type of bullet for this. I mean, there was a lot of little things that were learned in the trenches, small things that typically a lot of came from...
19: Things that are the difference between life and death.
15: Yeah, totally. And he's doing that, you know, he's the one providing that example and also the guidance as well. And I'm sure as well with some of the younger guys, probably possibly the shoulder to cry on, even though it was a very... kind of macho, manly type of thing. You didn't show fear or whatever, but enough just the you know, the squeeze on the shoulder, take it easy, son, a little word like that. It's that kind of stuff, to keeping them alive as much as making them an effective soldier. You know, that's half the battle. Experience comes if you can keep them alive. So he would have had a huge job with that.
8: And aside from training others, Martin Doyle was also in the thick of the fighting. Indeed, so much so that in March 1918, he showed such valour that he was later awarded the Military Medal for his courage in capturing a barn held by a German gun crew. Ronan McGreevy.
22: Just to put it in its perspective here, he's serving in the 1st Royal Dublin Fusiliers, which is part of the 16th Irish Division. On the 21st of March, the Germans begin the spring offensive, which is to try and break the stalemate on the Western Front, which has been there for more than 3.5 years. They succeed in doing that, and they drive the British and French all the way back to Amiens, which is a distance of 50 miles, which is a huge amount of territory in the context of the First World War. And one of the divisions that gets hit the hardest is the 16th Irish Division. In the space of the 2 weeks that they are involved in the German spring offensive, they suffer 7,000 casualties, and there's more than 1,000 dead. And one of their officers said, you know, the division has ceased to exist, wiped off the map. They took the Boche attack full smack the first day they were in the trenches. So in the context of this, Doyle wins his military medal by capturing a barn held by a German gun crew on the 24th of March 1918. So this is 3 days after the German spring offensive begins. He says that we had to cross about 1,000 yards of open country exposed to terrible shell and machine gun fire. The casualties very heavy. Having reached the trench, we found that the Germans were dug in not more than 40 yards ahead of us. A big barn stood in the grounds between us and a fight ensured to take possession of it. On the enemy side, there was long grass which afforded them cover, and the machine gun party succeeded in creeping out and capturing the room, and they set up a big fire. And Doyle goes on to say, I called for volunteers and went over the top of the charge. When I reached the barn, I was alone. So he's alone in the barn, and he bayoneted two Germans that were there, seized the machine gun and took possession of the barn. So that's an extraordinary act of bravery on his own. Probably may well have merited the Victoria Cross, but there's certain criteria that have to be fulfilled to win the Victoria Cross, including one that your superior officer has to witness the act of bravery. So in this case, what he did on his own. So he won the military medal, which in itself was extraordinary. And then he's captured in the German spring offensive. He becomes a prisoner of war, and then you think his war is over, but then the British start taking back the territory that the Germans have taken from them. The Germans have overrun their supply lines. So on the April the 8th, 1918, the counter-offensive begins, and it pushes the Germans back a considerable distance. And of course, the Germans turn and flee in a lot of cases and leave the prisoners of war behind them. So as it turns out, here's Doyle. He thinks his war is over, and he's back in again.
8: And not only was Martin Doyle still in the war, but a short while later in April 1918, he was transferred from the Royal Dublin Fusiliers to the Royal Munster Fusiliers. A few months later in August 1918, Doyle was promoted to Acting Company Sergeant Major, just days before the actions on the 2nd of September 1918 near Riencourt in France, which resulted in him being awarded the Victoria Cross. Porrick Ryan.
0: He ended up being awarded the Victoria Cross. He captured a tank, he rescued officers, he captured prisoners, he destroyed an enemy machine gun post, all single-handedly.
8: And here's military historian Clement Roach, quoting from a 1919 article from the County Wexford newspaper, The Free Press, about Martin Doyle's Victoria Cross actions.
18: This is, again, in Martin's own words, when he came home.
1: He told him to a local reporter.
18: He was speaking to a local reporter. So he said, like, this is the 2nd of September. They were advancing at Harold's Court, captured a number of trenches. When I saw one of our tanks in difficulties ahead of us, I went forward to do what I could to save it and rescue the crew. Found the majority of the crew were wounded, and the tank was lying over in a battered trench within the German lines. The enemy shouted back at us to surrender. I consulted the tank officer and told him the best thing to do was to fight forward. I had no weapon of any kind at the time, and I pulled a Huskis gun out of the tank, built up a barricade and turned it on the enemy. I got one of the wounded crew out of the tank and put him in charge of the gun while I went down to search the trench. I had gone about 20 yards when I met a German officer with a machine gun under his arm. He shouted to me in English, hands up. I shot him through the chest with a revolver that I had taken from the tank. I then went down the trench by the way he come, picking up a rifle and bayonet on the way. And I came on the machine gun crew that he had commanded. I bayoneted 3 out of 4 Germans and then went back to the tank. It was on fire and the enemy was swarming around and threatening to take the whole office prisoner. A sergeant who was in the tank was badly wounded, and I got him on my back and carried him to safety. That's all, I think.
8: But that wasn't all. Later in the day, when the Germans counterattacked Martin Doyle's position, he drove back the enemy and captured many prisoners. Now, Clement Roach also had this to say about Martin Doyle saving a tank crew.
18: See, you can see his leadership in it. You can see he's thinking and turning of mind on what he had to do to save that crew with that tank. He was very quick off the mark to be able to grab a machine gun and to put it in a position to defend the tank, defend the crew, and then be able to quick think and right, I'm under severe pressure, and go down the trench and see what he could do down the trench. the chances were he mightn't have come back from down that trench, but he was able to do what he's probably set out to do, which was to make sure that the machine gun that was giving them problems wasn't going to hinder his evacuation of those troops. And again, he did it all single-handedly.
8: And concerning Martin Doyle carrying a badly wounded man to safety, Rona McGreevy had this pertinent comment to make.
22: Him carrying a man to safety, remember what, he was only 5 foot six, and I think he was about 129-130 pounds, which is what, less than 10 stone. I mean, it's just beggar's belief that a guy could do all the things that he did. But as I said to you, the Victoria Cross is only awarded when there is a senior officer who can vouch for a man's courage. So
19: there was a senior officer there at the time. Yeah. He witnessed it, and yeah, that's why he got it.
22: Yeah, and I think it may well have been the tank officer who would have been in that tank who would have witnessed his courage.
15: Now, one of the things with the VC, as opposed to the other medals, one of the qualifying factors is it has to have an outcome on the battle. It's not just about an act of gallantry, you know, to take so many prisoners or kill so many men or save so many men. It actually has to have an effect on the outcome of the battle.
8: Military historian John Goodman.
15: So the fact that he gets the tank through, or gets that, you know, keeps that in action, that is probably the qualifying factor from, say, the DCM or another military medal, a Baronies military medal, to actually get into VC, is that it has an impact on the outcome of the actual battle.
8: So just what is the significance of the Victoria Cross, or VC, award? Clement Roach.
18: The Victoria Cross is the highest award for gallantry in the British and Commonwealth forces. And for something that's insignificant, because all it is a piece of bronze that's cast from Russian cannons that were captured after the Crimean War. There's no value in the medal itself, as in monetary value, as it's just a piece of scrap metal. But yeah, it's the gallantry story behind these awards that makes this significant.
22: Well, the Victoria Cross is the highest honour for gallantry in the British Army. There is no higher honour, and it is, I think, a universal honour. So some, especially in the sort of hierarchical system of the British Army in the First World War, even the Second, officers would have got the Military Cross, whereas non-commissioned officers or privates would have got the Military Medal. But the Victoria Cross was open to everybody, and there was over 600 given in the First World War, but that's out of an army of more than 6 million. So you're looking at one man in 10,000 winning, I think, if my maths serves me correctly. And I think there's only been two given this century. So it's the biggest deal. And everybody knows that. I mean, for instance, if you try to buy a Victoria Cross now, you won't get one for less than €250,000.
19: Wow, million.
22: But there was a record set for Victoria Cross, and it was, again, involving another Irishman, a man named Thomas Kavanagh, who was a civilian and won the Victoria Cross in 1856-57. I forget the date, but all I do remember that the actual medal itself went for £950,000 sterling at auction, which is more than €1 million. So, I mean, these medals are very rare.
8: Ronan McGreevy. Here's John Goodman once again.
15: Anyone that won the VC, it's an incredible feat. They don't give these things out. I think there's only 1,500 in total have been awarded since it was instituted. And that's true First World War, Second World War, you know, Korea, some of Vietnam, the Falklands, all of those conflicts.
0: Martin Doyle, young Irishman, joined the British Army and ended up being awarded a Victoria Cross.
14: The Wexford man became one of only 27 Irishmen born in what is now the Republic to be awarded the Victoria Cross in the course of World War One.
15: It's an incredible feat of arms for one man, and totally deserving of his VC.
2: You cannot get any higher than the Victoria Cross.
15: To get a VC is a huge thing.
8: The The First World War began in August 1914 and eventually came to an end over 4 years later in November 1918. Now, the Ireland which Martin Doyle returned to in 1919 after the war was very different from the country at the start of the war, primarily due to the 1916 Rising and the rise of militant Irish nationalism. So just how changed was Ireland? County Wexford historian Monica Crofton.
3: Shun everything British was the idea. Shun everything British. The change was huge. In Wexford, gradual. In other places, much quicker.

0: Nevertheless, the town of New Ross had no qualms in celebrating the return of its Victoria Cross hero, Martin Doyle, in March 1919. Leighton Thomas, who is himself a great-grandnephew of Martin Doyle.
1: Martin Doyle came home then to a totally different Ireland. Ireland at the time then was fighting for its independence from Britain. And not many, I suppose, of the soldiers who came home at that time would have been welcomed back or seen in such great honour because they were fighting for the British Army. But Martin Doyle came home to a hero's welcome, where there were crowds waiting at the train station for him, and he was met by his mother and father. And as they came across into the town then, there was bugles playing, there was banners up welcoming the hero home to New Ross. So he definitely came home to a completely different reception based on his achievements, I suppose, in the World War, yeah.
2: And I suppose kind of it was, you know, the local boy made good, and look, he's one of our own, and we're proud of this local hero.
1: Yes, so I guess New Ross didn't turn his back on people that came from New Ross. You know, they saw them as heroes, they welcomed them back.
3: Martin Doyle came home to a hero's welcome in New Ross in particular. There were banners out, the bands played, he was welcome home, our hero.
0: Porrick Ryan.
3: But Martin Doyle, Martin wasn't one to sit down, and it's only now that his life had been interesting up to this, but now it starts to get very interesting. Because what does Martin do? Along with thousands of other men, he joins what we refer to as the old IRA.
0: In around November 1919, Martin Doyle joined the Irish Republican Army, working as an IRA intelligence officer or spy in the British Army garrison in Ennis, County Clare. So what do historians know about his IRA service during the Irish War of Independence, which lasted from 1919 to 1921? Military historian Clement Roach.
4: We have to look at the Irish archives. So we look at the military archives, and we do pick up some hints of him being involved in the IRA. Now, there's two men who certifies Martin Doyle's involvement as an intelligence officer, basically, in his role during the War of Independence, down in Clare.
0: And those two men who certified and testified as to Martin Doyle's role in the IRA during the Irish War of Independence were former IRA personnel Patrick McMahon and Joe Barrett. The first portion of Patrick McMahon's certificate, dated the 6th of December 1935, goes as follows.
5: To whom it may concern, this is to certify that Sergeant Doyle of D Company, 2nd Battalion, Portobello, Dublin, later Sergeant Major Doyle, stationed at Home Barracks, Ennis, in the years 1920-21, worked and done everything possible for the IRA during the years 1920-21.
0: And here's a portion of a testimonial letter, which Patrick McMahon also wrote to the Irish government authorities in December 1935.
5: He advanced all sorts of arguments to prove why he should leave the home with his rifle and go to the hills. But rightly or wrongly, I succeeded in convincing him that he was more useful inside the British barracks at the time, notwithstanding that both of us were appreciative of his position, which was looked upon with suspicion at the time. At my request, he went to Kilrush on another occasion, for the purpose of establishing an intelligence connection and so on there. But I think he got well out of the mess that I had him almost walked into due to acting prematurely on unreliable information. He supplied small arms and ammunition occasionally, and I always felt that two true Irishmen were inside the British garrison, in himself and Sergeant Murphy.
4: And there's also from Joseph Barrett, who was also a captain in the IRA in that period, who gives, again, a light into him being an intelligence officer for the IRA.
2: What does Joseph Barrett say in his certificate for Doyle's activities for the IRA?
4: He basically says, if I read from what we have here, Martin Doyle gave very valuable assistance to the IRA and Ennis during 2021. Later in Kerry, where he got in touch with J.J. Sheehy,

0: through a brother of mine who was a Christian brother there at the time. Again, I say he proved himself a good Irishman. So you can see exactly he knew the connections to the local units at the time. So yes, he had to be involved. Now, the clincher is to this is he was awarded the War of Independence Medal.
1: Martin Doyle was posthumously awarded the War of Independence Medal by the Irish government in 1941 for his contribution to the Irish freedom struggle. Clement Roach.
0: Being awarded the War of Independence Medal, he had to be certified for that medal, and it was one of the hardest things that they did back then. They had to make sure everyone and across the T's and dotted the I's for those medals. But yet, he had some role in the War of Independence.
1: So what role exactly, Ronan McGreevy?
2: From what we know, he served as an intelligence officer in the Clare IRA, where he would have probably have been spying on the barracks in Ennis, and he would have probably have removed weapons from the barracks wherever he could to give to the IRA.
1: Due to the covert nature of spying, it's virtually impossible for historians to know the full extent of Martin Doyle's role as an IRA intelligence officer during the Irish War of Independence. However, most historians agree that the so-called Battle of Intelligence was a crucial part of the overall conflict. Military historian John Goodman.
3: Intelligence was everything in that war. As Michael Collins proved, I mean, it was a war of intelligence. You know who the guys are. You find out where they are. You know when to hit them, because, like, it's a David and Goliath type of struggle. You're not going to go toe-to-toe with these guys militarily. So Martin Doyle, his role is going to be massive. It's, you know, what strengths are here? Who's the commanding officers? What are they like? Are they aggressive? You know, and he'd understand all of that. He'd know from his experience of the different officers. Are they capable? Who's not capable? Who's lazy? Who's slovenly? What is the attitude of the troops in the barracks as well? Like, are they lazy? Are they drinking? All that kind of stuff, you know. Are they physically fit? What's the best time to hit them? You know, are they, how many fresh troops have they got in, inexperienced troops? Are they inexperienced? All of that stuff constantly feeding in. And then not to mention more, which is huge as well, if he's sneaking arms out, that's critical, because, you know, that was one of the biggest problems that the IRA had, was actually getting a decent supply of arms, as was proved all the way through, like from German submarines floundering with arms. So his role is probably far more invaluable in what he could supply from an intelligence point of view than he would have been out leading the column out in the field somewhere.
2: Well, the Battle of Intelligence is absolutely critical, as we know. It was the first time, I think, that the Irish, the IRA, had better intelligence than the British.
1: Ronan McGreevy. Here is military historian James Taylor.
4: The Achilles heel of the British in Ireland was that their civil servants and most of their military and the police were Irish. And once you lost their loyalty, they were a fifth column in your back garden.
5: In any military situation, intelligence is vital. You have to know what's going on, what's going to happen.
0: Intelligence was the major factor in this war.
1: The Anglo-Irish Treaty of December 1921 resulted in the establishment of an Irish Free State. In the subsequent Irish Civil War, which lasted from June 1922 to May 1923, Martin Doyle fought in the pro-treaty National Army, Pádraic Ryan.
6: We had a civil war situation in the country where we had people who accepted the treaty, free staters, and we had people who didn't accept it, now claiming the old IRA, and Martin Doyle went with what we termed, or became known as the free staters. He actually joined the Free State Army and went on to serve in the Free State Army, and in another irony of his life, went on then to fight people that he had previously sided with. As in, i.e. World War I, he was on the British side. Irish War of Independence, he fought the British. Now we have him fighting what became the IRA as a Free Stater in the Free State Army.
1: And it was while serving with the Free State Army during the Irish Civil War that Martin Doyle was shot in the hand. Fortunately, he recovered from the wound. Historian Ronan McGreevy.
2: Here's a guy who comes through the First World War basically unscathed, and he was injured during the Civil War. So he would have been one of these former British Army officers who would have buttressed the National Army and would have been really, really critical. Their experience is really critical in helping to win the Civil War for the government side.
1: After the Irish Civil War ended in May 1923, Martin Doyle served with the 2nd and 20th Infantry Battalions and also the School of Instruction in the regular Irish Army until 1937. Now, soldiers with Doyle's experience were hugely beneficial to the new state's army. County Wexford historian Bernard Brown.
7: He was of huge value to the National Army because of his expertise in the use of weapons like the Vickers machine gun and other types of weapons. And he was, by all accounts, a brilliant instructor in the army, and one that the men would have looked up to as well because of his prior military career.
1: After many years of soldiering, Martin Doyle eventually retired from the Irish Army in 1937, while remaining a reservist. Now, for the final few years of his life, he worked in Guinness Brewery in Dublin. New Ross local historian Miles Courtney.
5: When he finished up, he got one of the greatest jobs that any Irishman could ever aspire to, and that's as a security officer in Guinness Brewery. But like sure, the poor man then contracted polio and passed away at a very early age.
1: Indeed, Martin Doyle died from polio in December 1940, aged 49, leaving behind a wife and three daughters. He was subsequently buried in Grange Gorman Military Cemetery in Dublin. Leighton Thomas.
8: Well, Martin Doyle is buried in Grange Gorman. It's a British cemetery. But he was buried there, and the headstone was actually erected by his comrades. So the headstone is unusual in that it's probably the only headstone for a Victoria Cross winner that doesn't have the Victoria Cross symbol on the headstone. I guess the reason being that the British didn't pay for his headstone. It was his own comrades who afforded him that privilege of putting the headstone up for him. Martin Doyle wouldn't have been wealthy by any sense of the means at all. Like, and it's one of the reasons why he took the job in Guinness Brewery was because it paid more than the army did, and to try and better his lives. He had children to bring up at the time, so I guess in a sense it sort of makes sense why his comrades paid for his headstone at the time, because the money wouldn't have been there for it otherwise, you know.
1: And perhaps it's not surprising that Martin Doyle's former comrade stood by Doyle's family when he died. For Martin Doyle was renowned for inculcating a band of brothers mentality in his comrades. In a nutshell, he was what's termed a soldier's soldier. Bernard Brown.
7: Martin Doyle would have been deemed to be a soldier's soldier. And he would have been somebody that you would want by your side in terms of leading a squad out. This was the sort of man who you took your orders from and that you believed in.
5: Martin Doyle, he had your back. You know, anytime you could depend on him. And if he was beside you in the trenches, you know, you could depend on him. You'd never have to go looking for him. He was always there.
1: Miles Courtney. Here's John Goodman.
3: His loyalty to his troops is obvious. From this, you know, the amount of men, wounded men that he rescued, saving his men from being killed and saving his other comrades, even rescuing an officer. So from that point of view, he obviously has huge courage, personal courage and integrity.
6: If you were in trouble and you needed someone in your corner, I think Martin Doyle is the man you would turn to.
1: Porrick Ryan.
6: Would he endanger you? No. Would he help you? Yes. Could he read a situation? Absolutely he could. An all-round professional soldier. Everything he did was from a military point of view.
1: All dramatic narrations in this documentary were done by Brian McMahon. Over the course of this documentary, we've highlighted the story of Martin Doyle, an Irishman who served in three armies, the British Army, the Irish Republican Army, and also the Irish Free State Army. So what's the big lesson we can learn from Martin Doyle's life? Clement Roach.
0: It just shows you how complex Irish history is, that you have this individual who was awarded the highest award for gallantry in the British Army and ended up being awarded posthumously the Irish War of Independence Medal.
3: Martin Doyle, he's nearly a personification of the whole period that fought in the First World War, came back, fought against those he'd been fighting with, and then fought against those he was fighting with again, and then went on to die of a disease that really, you know, reflected as much of what was going on socially in Ireland, that so many people got polio and died of polio as much as anything else.
1: John Goodman. Here's Miles Courtney.
9: He served in three different armies, in conflict with each other, one might say, but certainly it depicts the complexities of Irish history. As we say, it's never black and white, but always complex.
8: Martin Doyle, he was a proud Irishman who he fought for this country undercover.
1: Leighton Thomas.
8: And he would have liked to have won his Victoria Cross for Ireland. But, of course, as a political entity, that didn't exist at the time. So when the Great War did start, only the British Army existed. And so he had to join the only army that was available at the time in this country. And but he went and fought as an Irishman. He came home, he fought as an Irishman, and he died as an Irishman, still part of the Reserve Army for Ireland. So I believe Martin Doyle gave everything he could for this country.
7: Martin Doyle, he was an exemplary soldier, and he's somebody that certainly deserves to be remembered for his bravery, for his leadership, and he was just a great Wexfordian.

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